0: Obviously, it'd be tough to finish with that 42 wins like they had in the first half, but just goes to show you baseball can be a funky sport sometimes in a small sample size. Ball and a strike here to Walker Martin, the leadoff hitter here in the fourth. Jumps out of the way, 2-1. He grounded out to end the first inning. Emeralds leading 3-1 here with Junior Cipriano back out on the mound. 49 pitches through the first three innings today for him. Set foul right into Eugene's dugout. Heads up. Hot shot, foul ball. Strike two. Hayden Yacek and Zane Zielinski to follow. These guys have combined 0-for-3 the first time through the order today. Good take. Runs the count full. Payoff pitch upcoming to Walker Martin. The 3-2. Swing and a miss. High fastball, 97 on the radar gun. And Junior has retired the last four, three of them via the strikeouts. Now up to 5 today. Good time to tell you, Holiday Motor Coach is proud to support your Eugene Emeralds. 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Holiday Motor Coach, travel happy. Rushes him back, up and in, ball one. Well, Hayden struck out looking after seeing a handful of fastballs in a row, froze him on a really nice slider. So 4-for-19 this week. Misses again, 2-0. Well, the Emeralds exactly one run in each of the first three innings, trying to continue that trend. Misses again, up and in, 3-0. We'll see if Yacek has a green light here. About to turn 25 here on Tuesday. Swinging 3-0, hits it foul. First three seasons at D2 at Saginaw Valley State, part of the Great Lakes Intercollegiate Athletic Conference, the GLIAC for short, before transferring to Kent State for his final collegiate season. Swinging strike two. Signed last year as an undrafted free agent. Did not make his debut. So it's his first pro season here. From 3-0 to 3-2. The payoff. Just gets a piece. That fastball is still working here right now for Junior on the mound. Pretty consistently in the upper 97s right now on his four-seam heater. Has dropped in a slider and a changeup occasionally. That's been his go-to pitch time after time. Broken bat, hit on the ground over to first. Cabeza is there. He'll field it and touches first himself for the ground out. So two up and two gone, and Hayden going to be needing a new piece of lumber. He's got a little bit of the bat still in his hand. Zane Zielinski up to bat. One other game right now in the Northwest League going on. Bottom of the third. Had a 4:05 p.m. first pitch in Everett. The Frogs playing host to the Spokane Indians. Everett a 4-1 series lead right now. But they're trailing tonight 3-2, although that game just in the bottom of the third. Zane looks at ball one. Vancouver winners earlier today, a 1:05 p.m. first pitch. Nooner at the Nats. Sees defeating the Dust Devils 4-2. So they win that series, take 5 out of 6. Zane gets jammed, lifted softly to left. Wallace Clark is there. He'll wait. He'll make the catch, and that's a 1-2-3. Fourth inning here for the Emeralds offense. Let's go to the fifth. M still out in front by a pair of runs. 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
0: Wallace Clark set to lead things off. Top of the fifth, Emeralds out in front, 3-1. Got a complete second time through the order here tonight. As Clark looks at a ball, here on Dog Day, Paw Patrol Nights at PK. Not the end of this homestand, a day off tomorrow. And then welcoming in our good friends, the Vancouver Canadians. Friends north of the border here. Six-game series starting next Tuesday. Clark chopped foul. 6:35 p.m. first pitches next week, Tuesday through Friday. 5:05 Saturday, and then a 1:05 Sunday series finale. Cap off the final full six-game homestand of the season here at PK. Not the final time we'll be here. And the final six-game series. Dryden misses on the fastball. Ball two. 53 pitches tonight for Hunter Dryden, the Emerald starter. 37 strikes to this point. Off the net, up towards the suites. Right into the lap. For strike number two. Four hits, one run, no walks, and two strikeouts so far for Dryden. Deuces wild. In the air, hit softly out towards right center field. That one will fall and split the defenders. Put in play. Got resulted right there. It's a leadoff base hit for Wallace Clark. First of the week for him. It was 0 for 8 before that point. And put in play every time, but had not found a result. No Dios Fran Cabeza, tonight's Bigfoot Beverage beer batter, represents the potential tying run. Looks at a pitch inside, ball one. One strikeout swinging, one strikeout looking tonight for Hunter Dryden. Mesa popped out his first time up as a quick pickoff move to first, runner back in time safely. Finds his own. Count evens. Just a little bit too tall. Two balls and one strike. Mesa, former 2019 international free agent signing. Just his 16th game so far in Hillsboro. He's trying to reach with the lineup flipping to the top. Off the top of the net and foul. Bouncing back into the stands for a foul ball. Dryden looking for the beer batter strikeouts. A 2-2. Ooh, close miss. Just a little bit up and in. And it's a full count. Well, nobody out with the runner on. Could see Wallace Clark potentially take off here on the pitch. Dryden ready. Payoff. We'll do it again. Foul ball. Well, Clark did go on that last pitch. Again, just trying to avoid the potential double play. We've already seen Yussel Soler hit into one tonight. A long at-bat. Can Dryden find the put away? Time is called. Sleep Caldwell on deck. J.D. Dix to follow. 3-1 M's lead, top five. Payoff. Another foul ball. Good battle here. Either guy wanting to give. Again, Clark had taken off on that last pitch, so he'll make his way back here over to first. Pitch number 8 of the at-bat upcoming. Dryden now up over 60-plus pitches tonight. Another 3-2. And it's the third straight foul ball. Well, he's throwing challenge pitches. They're in or near the zone right now. These guys are ready for a beer batter strikeout, I think. They're lined up. Pitch number 9. The first a pickoff move. Clark back in time. This place ready to pop if Dryden can find the punch out. Three-two. Misses. Ball four. What an at-bat from Dio's friend Cabeza right there. Draws himself a 9-pitch walk. Finally got a pitch out of the zone and was able to sit back and gets rewarded for it. So the tying run is on. Potential go-ahead run up to bat in Slade Caldwell. Quick reminder for you that at Bush Animal Hospital, nobody loves your pet more than you do, but we come close. 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Third baseman Darby playing in. Slade just misses outside. Ball one. Well, we saw the sack bunt attempt back in the fourth. So Darby creeping in case Caldwell tries to drop it down. Ball two. Well, through exactly 14 pitches in the first, second, and third inning for Dryden. Took him just 8 pitches to get through that fourth. Next pitch, though, will be a 17th already of the inning. Still looking for the first out. Finds a strike. 2-1. Trying to get something on the ground. Caldwell chases up out of the zone for strike two. Two-strike pitch in the air, center field, drifting back. Lizbel Diaz, he'll wait under. Will they test his arm? They will. They tag up the throw to third in time. Xander Darby able to pitch a set and wait for Wallace Clark to slide into third. That is an outfield assist, and it's a double play for out number 1 and 2. Interesting decision there to send the runners. Diaz, the team leader right now in outfield assists. That'll be

0: and popped out to left to bring the third inning to a close. Dryden will step off, look back the runner. He reaches Kaysen Cunningham on deck. Top of the order has been productive. 1-4 tonight. Each of them have at least one base hit. Ball one. So one run, five hits, and one error for Hillsboro. Three runs on just two hits and no errors for Eugene. Being out hit by three, but leading by two. 2-0 pitch. Gets a hold of it in the air, deep out towards left center field. Diaz tracking to the wall. He leaps, reaches, but this one is out of here. J.D. Dix has gone deep for the second time this week, and one swing of the bat has tied us here at three. 101.2 off the bats, 381 feet, and it's a tied-up game. Well, he got a fastball middle-middle right there. Just able to lift that one out towards straightaway center field. So time will be called. Catcher Daniel Rogers coming out. Have a chat with Hunter Dryden. Well, MLB Plus is new for 2026. 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So righty lefty here with the game now tied, and Kaysen Cunningham up to bat, hitting from the left side. Dryden drops in a breaking ball for strike one. Cunningham fouls it off his foot, moves to 0-2. Kaysen lined out to left in the first inning. Single to start things off in the fourth, so 1-2 today. Five total hits this week here in his fifth game played. Diamondbacks' third-ranked prospect. Two-strike offering. Strike three called. Hunter Dryden collects his third strike out of the night, which means he is now up to 100 this year, the fourth Emerald to reach that number. De La Torre, Jacob Bresnahan, and Nico Mazza. We'll go to the home half of the frame. Now tied here at three. 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
0: Home half of inning number five, all tied now at three. You can see the Northwest League standings entering today. Eugene leading the charge. The C's in the top playoff spot right now. Everett a game and a half out. Spokane four outs. Dust Devils 5.5 out. And the Hops 6 games out. This fun race leads starting to grow, though. Just a not a week ago, every team was within three games of each other.

no longer the case. But still every team alive and fighting. As the 1-0 pitch to Daniel Rogers swung at and missed for strike one. Well, Rogers going deep, his first plate appearance for the first time here in Eugene. Park Ridge, Illinois, final season in college at Iowa before signing last year as an undrafted free agent. Looks for ball two. A 2-1 pitch here to the left-handed hitter. Ball three. Junior Cyprian back out for a fifth frame. 64 pitches through the first four innings. He's given up two hits, three runs, only two of them being earned with one walk and five strikeouts. Rogers high in the air but under it out toward shallow center. Caldwell and Cunningham are there. He'll give way to Slade right in the middle of the big yellow O. He'll make the catch. And the leadoff man is gone. Well, if you're ready to keep the party going tonight, make sure to stop by the Cooler after the game to enjoy their new Taco Tuesday menu and brand new drink specials. They have exciting live music events and the biggest projector screen in town to catch all of your favorite sports action. Cooler Restaurant and Bar, it's the official postgame bar of the Eugene Emeralds. First pitch misses for a ball here to Robert Hipwell. Try to check his swing. First pitch he saw back in the second, but ended up putting it in play. So it was a 5-3 ground out. As Luciano trying to frame it up, but no dice. Ball two. It's been a great run here for Hipwell the last two nights. A homer in each of his last two games. And here this week, we've seen him in three games. He has a hit, a run, an RBI, and an extra base hit in all three of them. As he fouls it off, 2-1, which is big. If his bat starting to heat up here down the stretch, especially with the power coming through, both of his home runs, not cheap shots either. There were some no-doubters for him. Lifts this one high in the air, out towards right, drifting back to the track. Yo Seifa, he'll get there in time and makes the catch on the warning track. Two up and two gone in the inning. That is eight batters retired in a row now for Junior on the mound. Last runner to reach was Johnny Level. Now is strolling to the batter's box. He reached on a four-pitch walk, stole second, stole third, and then scored on a wild pitch. It's the last base runner, the last run overall tonight for Eugene. See if he can start a two-out rally with Xander Darby on deck. Showing bunt, pulls back. Ball one. Level a ground out in that walk tonight. Swings and misses. Strike one. Another good week for him. 6-for-19 overall. Still looking for the first home run of the week. Five singles, a double. But five runs scored, two RBIs, and five walks. He's just finding ways on base after taking over in this leadoff role. Thanks for ball two, which has been big. It's been a big kind of turning point the past few weeks for Eugene. Obviously, you had Trevor Cohen as the leadoff man in the first half. Handful of other guys the past month or so. Isaiah Barquette before he got hurt. Jose Astudillo before he moved to AA. As Level swings and misses. 2-2. Well, Lovell's making his way back to the dugout almost, it looked like, but just a 2-2 count. But now Lovell getting a chance day after day in this top spot, and the walks have been there, producing the strikeout numbers as well, been very productive. As he fouls off a two-strike pitch to remain alive. That was such a key to that first half run, having someone like Trevor Cohen, who rarely struck out, drew walks, extra base hits. Level is really rounding into form now. That same type of mold. Another 2-2. Another foul ball.
This one off the net and rolling its way back in. You're now about to throw his 80th pitch of the night. Fouls it off. This part, too, very similar to Diaz, that Lovell. You can see the growth and development, just longer at-bats, especially in this leadoff spot. Not chasing early in the counts, working himself into favorable counts, which has resulted in more walks, reducing the strikeouts as well. Trying to protect here. Foul tipped in the glove of the catcher. A 1-2-3 inning. And Junior Cyprian now has retired the last 9 Emeralds batters. Let's go to the 6th, still tied at 3. 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
3: Welcome you back in to Eugene Emeralds baseball, top of the sixth. Hunter Dryden back out here for another inning, set to face off against Yasel Soler. First pitch, breaking ball, strike one. Well, a bonus beer batter with Yasel Soler. Hit into a double play first time up. He singled back in the fourth. And he fouls it off for strike two. Well, Dryden ended that fifth inning after giving up a two-run, two-out home run to J.D. Dix. Got the backwards K. Became the fourth Emeralds pitcher this year to notch 100 strikeouts this season. Soler fouls it off. Soler, Luciano, and Castillo. Middle three in order. Three runs, six hits, one error so far for the Hops. Three runs, two hits, no errors for Eugene. Another 0-2. Just fouls it off to stay alive. Continuing to fight. That one, I think, chopped off of his foot right there, so he'll be given an extra moment of time. Good time to tell you, if you're thirsty, Eugene's own South Fork Coffee and Water has been delivering bottled water to both homes and businesses for 25 years. South Fork Coffee and Water, we're proud to be locally owned and operated. 80th pitch of the game for Hunter Dryden. Misses for ball one. Pitch count starting to climb up here for a season and career high of 88 pitches. Fouls it off. That one, I think, bounced off of Rogers' mask. So a long at-bat here for Soler. Two-strike pitch. Certainly looked a lot closer than it actually was. It was about a ball and a half or so upstairs. I think when it's the beer batter, you're the ump, you know. Deliver. Another two-strike pitch. This time rolls it on the ground over to Johnny Lovell. Plenty of time now from his hip pocket. He'll throw to Hayden Yacek for the leadoff 6-3 ground out. Well, there is movement here in Eugene's bullpen, but doesn't look like the pitching change coming, at least right now. 83 pitches here for Hunter Dryden. Would be in line for no decision here. Another good game for him, though, even with that two-run homer last half inning. Juan Luciano up to bat. Foul tipped, 0-1. Von 0-for-1 tonight. Popped out to left field in the second inning. Had a great sack bunt in the fourth. As Dryden misses 1-1. The Hops, obviously a big game for him here tonight. They were starting to run out of time here in the second half. So Luciano high in the air. Out to Walker Martin down the line. He'll wait under and make the catch. Two up and two gone. But entering today's game, 19 games left. They are 6.5 games out of a playoff spot. So certainly not impossible, but they're going to be walking a fine line the rest of the way. It's Kenny Castillo got hit by a pitch and popped out so far today. First pitch chopped on the ground over to third. Darby kind of has to wait, and it takes a weird bounce away from him. Even if he fields it cleanly, not sure he was even going to have a chance to make a throw to first. So Kenny Castillo will be in as a two-out base runner. Hit that one, sounded like directly into the plate right there. And Darby charged, was trying to field it before the bounce, but realized he wasn't going to get there, so he had to sit back and wait. And that's why he didn't want to have to wait. Took that weird bounce. Sit low for a ball. Well, this next pitch will be a new season and career high for Hunter Dryden. This is low, 2-0. It's the 90th pitch, first time he's been up over 90 in his career. Castillo gets his lead at first, Hayden Yacek holding him on. Barely misses again for ball three. Three-oh count. We'll see if Yosef has the green light here. He struck out and popped out today. Multi-home run game earlier this week. And he takes low and away. Ball four, and it looks like Jacob Hayward going to be coming down off the top step, signaling the end of the night here for Hunter Dryden. Another strong showing from the Spokane native here today. 5 2/3, 7 hits, 3 runs, all 3 earned, 2 walks, and 3 strikeouts. We'll wait for the official point down to the bullpen, and there it is from the base umpire. So we'll step aside, take a break. When we're back, 2 on and 2 outs, a new arm in the game set to face off against Wallace Clark. 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
3: Welcoming you into Eugene Emeralds baseball. Alex Hernandez takes over on the mound. His fourth outing here in Eugene. 6 1/3 so far. 8 strikeouts, no walks. Taking over in a high leverage spot. Kenny Castillo at second, Yosefa at first in this 3-3 game. First pitch to Wallace Clark. He'll take strike one. So Hernandez replaces Hunter Dryden. Both of the runs would be charged to Dryden if they come home to score. One strike pitch to the lefty. softly on the ground, right to Xander Darby at third. Plenty of time now to Hayden Yacek, and that's an inning-ending 5-3 ground out. Alex Hernandez takes over, works his way out of the jam. Let's go to the bottom of the sixth, still tied at three. 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
3: Bottom of the sixth, the Emeralds all tied here with the Hillsboro Hops on this Sunday series finale right now. 3-3 in a fun back and forth game. Hems bats now trying to reclaim that lead after leading by as many as two here tonight. Swing and a miss from Xander Darby. 2-3-4, Darby, Diaz, Maldonado here in order. Junior Ciprian back out on the mound, trying to pitch his way in a sixth inning of work now. Takes for a ball. Well, has gone six innings five different times this year. Most recently on the 4th of August in a game at Tri-City. So we're up to 94 pitches as well. That pitch count now up over 80 today. Ball two to Xander Darby. Doubled and struck out today. Scored the first run of the night back in the first inning. Junior has looked great here today. Just the two hits and one walk surrendered. Fouls it off. Does look like movement in Hillsboro's bullpen. Looks like a lefty up and throwing right now. A lot of lefties in the middle half of the order for Eugene today. Foul ball. Tied up here at three. Can Darby find his way on for the second time? Rolls it over on the ground softly to first. Cabeza is there, puts the hand up to the pitcher, and touches first for out number one. So Darby is gone on the ground outs. Brings us here to Lizbel Diaz. Well, Diaz reached on an error and popped out today, trying to extend that hitting streak to 17 straight here tonight. Might be the last batter Junior faces today. Skipped in the dirt for a ball. Diaz inside the Giants top 30 on the re-rankings. Checking in as the 30th ranked prospect. You can see his 21 home runs tying Charlie Zaccone last year. And Luis Toribio, who hit 21 back in 2022. Diaz fouls it off. So he just needs one more to set the high A record. The Emeralds record quite a ways away. During those AAA years, they had some monstrous home run seasons. Ball and a strike to the righty. Ball two. Infield playing pretty straight up here against the righty. Soler and Cunningham on the left side. Dix and Cabeza on the right side. Up and in. Three balls and one strike now. Had to jump out of the way of that last curveball. Hitter friendly count. Looking for something to drive. Misses low, ball four. Five pitch walk. And Diaz is on a five pitch free pass. And it looks like that will be the end of the night here for Junior Ciprian on the mound. Mark Reed, the hop skipper, coming out. Junior tonight, 5 1/3, 2 hits, 3 runs, 2 earned, 2 walks, and 6 total strikeouts. There's the point down now to the bullpen. So we'll step aside, take a break. When we're back, new arm in the game set to face off against Cam Maldonado. 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
3: 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New arm now taking over here in the game. Righty-righty match, or lefty-righty matchup rather, is the first pitch called strike to Cam Maldonado. Well, the lefty taking over here on the mound, it is Joe Areola replacing the starter tonight. One on and one out. And Maldonado high in the air, out towards straightaway center. Caldwell back to the track, looking, watching, leaving. It's a two-run shot for Cam Maldonado, and he puts the Emeralds out in front tonight, 5-3. 106.9 off the bat, 432 feet, his third home run in an M's uniform, and his first here at PK Park. Well, the long ball has been working all week long for this M's offense. Already had one home run earlier today. It was Daniel Rogers, and for Eugene, that is their 10th home run of this series. Pitch misses low for ball one. So Joe Areola taking over and immediately surrendering the lead. One of the runs will be charged to him. As Walker Martin takes ball two. Martin 0 for 2 tonight, a ground out and a strikeout. Martin, broken bat, hits softly to short, Cunningham reaching up, and he'll make the catch for out number two. So a soft pop out. And Hayden Yacek now up to bat. Well, Joe, a former 2025 seventh rounder from Wake Forest, 6'2", buck 90, 22 years old. Third level for him this year, his pro debut season. Three appearances in Arizona, six in Visalia. And this is now his fourth year as a Hop. Fires in a strike. And he's only given up two runs in his career, 18 and two-thirds innings. That is the first time he has surrendered a run here in Hillsboro. Yacek fouls it off. Now 0-2. So nobody on, two away. Yacek, good take on the heater. Well, Joe Riola saw once this week, went an inning and a third back on the 13th at Hillsboro Stadium. Pitch misses. 2-2. Gave up a hit, but no runs, no walks, and a pair of strikeouts. Again, he has just cruised his way after having just one outing in Visalia before missing a couple months of action. Did not pitch after April 5th until July 4th. A couple outings in Arizona, just working his way back up through the system. Started 0-2 to Yacek, but now facing a full count. Payoff. Walked him, ball four. Really good at bat right there. Keeps the inning alive, and it's a two-out base runner here for Eugene. Well, the walks have been few and far between for this Hops pitching staff against the Emeralds this week. That is the third walk of the game, second of the inning, so they've been drawing a couple of them here and there. But on the week, that is just their 12th walk overall, now averaging two a night. Inside for a ball to Zane Zielinski. Even had a game without a single walk drawn, which for the majority of the season has not been the case for this Ems team. Called strike. Pickoff move over to first. The runner back in time safely. Well, two runs home in the inning on that Cam Maldonado two-run blast. Ems leading 5-3. Eugene, five runs. They have three hits today. Being very efficient when they get guys on base. Good take on a high curve. Ball two. Going back and forth here tonight with Hillsboro. Back out in front by two, matching their largest lead of the game. Next pitch, runner goes. Swung on and missed. It's going to be a stolen base for Hayden Yacek. That's his second now here. As an Emerald. Well, that was a perfectly timed stolen base. Had six of them in San Jose this year. Now perfect 2-for-2. 2-2 pitch to Zane Zielinski. Swung on and missed. Late on the 95-mile-an-hour fastball. And that'll bring the inning to a close. One-out walk to Lizbel Diaz and Cam Maldonado. One swing of the bat to straightaway center field gives Eugene the lead. We'll go to the seventh. M's out in front, 5-3. 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
3: Emeralds now carrying a two-run lead here into the top of the seventh. Another great crowd here on this Sunday evening from PK. Well, Hernandez back out for another inning. Took over and was able to get out of the jam last half inning. Mesa takes up and out for a ball. Took over after Dryden exited after a two-out single and a walk, put a pair of runners on. Hernandez took over. What has Sluggo gotten on his sign tonight? I can't quite tell. He's had some good ones here. Strike called. We'll see if we can see it at some point. Oh, Sluggo to the left, Sluggo. It's upside down. Hops are in the doghouse here tonight. Right in front of their dugout as well. Having some fun. As Cabeza fouls it off. Good work from Sluggo. Trying to get the home field advantage right in front of those Hops fans that have been here at a handful of the games this week. Those guys have been cheering on each and every night. That's what it's all about. Friendly fun here at PK. Two-strike pitch. Misses for ball two. It's obviously always fun when Eugene and Hillsboro face off. Just about 100 miles or so from their ballpark. So you always have a good traveling crew going on the road each way. Two-strike pitch, and it is a foul ball just a little bit too far out in front. Okay, I stand corrected. From PK to Hillsboro's ballpark, 117 miles. It's an hour 49. It's not too bad. Nice and easy drive up I-5 for this in-state rivalry. Delivered some fun moments over the years. Time and time again. Deuce is wild. Full count. Dinos Fran Cabeza popped out in the third. Had an incredible at-bat in the fifth. Was able to reach on a 9-pitch walk. Now a payoff once again. It's another foul ball. He was on base when J.D. Dix blasted a two-run shot to tie up the game at 3. Cabeza just grinding these at-bats right now. Time will be called before the next payoff. Well, probably just wanting to get on the same page. Hernandez, one of the newer pitchers here in Eugene. So catching here is Daniel Rogers behind the plate. Eugene, Daniel Rogers, and O'Neill Perez on the active roster right now. The beer chant still going. And another payoff. Rolls it over this time. This one will stay fair right at the first baseman, Hayden Yacek. And he'll touch first for the leadoff ground out. Quick reminder that Joe's Garage has been trusted for generations, caring for cars like family since 1952. 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Well, Hernandez, a 6'2", buck 82 righty from Venezuela. Fourth pro season here in the Giants' org. Caldwell drops down a bunt, this one in front of the mound. Rogers fields it, throws quickly to first and in time. Showing off the cannon behind the plate. And two quick outs here to start the seventh. For Hernandez, he would now be in line for the victory here tonight, if he can keep Eugene with the lead. Made his debut July 29th at Tri-City, where he picked up the win. Hernandez has given up two runs in each of his last two outings, one against Tri-City, one last week at Spokane. Pitch to J.D. Dix, ball one. Well, a really big night for J.D., a single in the first, and then tied us up here with that two-run shot back in the fifth. His bat's been starting to heat up now as this week has continued. Called for a strike. Rolls it softly right into the glove of Yachak again. He'll touch first, and that's a 1-2-3 seventh inning here. Time to stand him up and stretch him out. Bottom of the seventh we go. The M's looking to add on to this 5-3 lead. 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
3: Another great seventh inning stretch here tonight at PK Park. Emeralds looking to add on to this 5-3 lead as we continue on, closing out this series here tonight at home. Lefty-lefty to Daniel Rogers. Late for strike one. Well, it is Joe Areola back out for another inning. Took over with one out and one on in the sixth. Gave up a two-run shot almost immediately to Cam Maldonado. Strike two to Daniel Rogers. So 8-9-1. Rogers hip well level in order. Two-strike pitch, kind of an awkward ground ball. High-pointing it, Soler has to throw quickly to first in time. Close play. Rogers not quite able to leg that one out. So it's a 5-3 ground out to start. See if Robert Hempwell can reach. Keep his nice week continuing on here today. At least a hit in all three games this week. Strike called to the lefty. Takes low for a ball. Well, trying to deliver here lefty-lefty right now. Wait. For strike two. Well, the Emeralds have out-hit Hillsborough in every game this week, or matched them, out-hit them in four. Both teams had six base hits in a game here on Wednesday on the road. That's two-strike pitch right back at the pitcher into his glove, and plenty of time now to first for the 1-3 ground outs. So two up and two gone quick here in the frame. But here tonight, Eugene not out-hitting the Hops, actually being out-hit by four. Emerald still just three hits today, but leading 5-3. Doesn't matter how many hits you got when you're leading in the run department. Only Rogers, Diaz, and Maldonado all with hits. This one on the ground through the left side, and Johnny Lovell delivers the fourth hit of the night. A two-out single, his first hit today, second time he's reached. That was his first plate appearance from the right side. Now a two-out speedy base runner on for Xander Darby. Well, before that last hit, two of the three hits were homers. Two-run shot from Maldonado, a solo homer from Daniel Rogers, and the other hits was this man in the batter's box, Xander Darby. Doubled with one out in the first and eventually scored a run. Late. First strike one. So heavy infield shift here with the lefty up to bat. Solaire essentially the lone man on the left side. Kaysen Cunningham, the shortstop, playing towards second as a pickoff move. Lovell just able to get back. Really nice move right there over to first. Obviously, where the speed. Lovell created a run himself in the third inning. Let it off with the walk. Stole second, stole third, and scored on a wild pitch. Darby now shows bunt down the third baseline. Just foul. Darby loves trying that exact play right there when the third baseman is in a heavy shift playing back. And Solaire and Hayward laughing about something there. ...101 hits for Xander Darby this year. Trying to add on some runs of insurance. Two outs and an 0-2. Lovell goes. The pitch swung on and missed. No throw down required, as that's a quick strikeout to bring the inning to a close. We'll go to the eighth. One hit, no runs for Eugene. Out in front, 5-3. 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
3: Back into the Killer Burger broadcast booth. Reminder that LaMichael James's Killer Burger is home with the Peanut Butter Pickle Bacon Burger. Next time you're at the M's game, check out a game program for an exclusive coupon of the Killer Burger off of Coburg Road. Pitch to Kaysen Cunningham. Somewhere off and running here in a 1-0 count to start the top of the eighth. 3-4-5, Cunningham, Solaire, and Luciano in order. Alex Hernandez back out for another inning. Foul ball. Well, Hernandez inning in a third. No hits, no runs, no walks, no strikeouts. Replaced Hunter Dryden, whose night went official with 5 2/3, 7 hits, 3 runs, all 3 being earned, 2 walks and 3 strikeouts. No decision here tonight for Dryden. Up and out, 2-1. Other game in the Northwest League, bottom 6 right now in Everett. Frogs trailing 6-4 at home. Won the first 4 games of that week, but in danger of dropping the last 2. Ball 3 to Kaysen. Well, still just a 2-run lead. So any type of base runner, tying run would come up to bat. Hillsboro has found some success in these late innings here this week. Gave the M's a scare on Friday after leading 6-1. Put up a 4 spot in the ninth. Check swing. Doesn't go. 5-pitch walk. And Cunningham is on for the second time today. And here last night, Eugene led 8-2 after 7 innings. Got a couple of runs in the 8th. Cut it to 4. And then that 9th inning got a little scary for a moment. A couple of base runners on, but Marty Gehr able to find the final couple outs of the inning. Kaysen gets his lead up first. Yacek holding him on. All 1 to Yasel Soler. See if Kaysen might try to get aggressive on the base path. Soler fouls it off over towards the Hops dugout right at Mark Reed. Six-four-three inning-ending double play in the first. Singled up the middle in the fourth and grounded out over to short back in the sixth. Hit in the air, left center field. Diaz and Martin moving over. Diaz is there in the gap. He'll make the catch for the first out. The other game in the Northwest League already going final this afternoon. Vancouver winners against the Dust Devils, 4-2. That'll be Eugene's opponent next week. I'll welcome in here to PK Park for the final time. At the big league level, the Giants falling to the Colorado Rockies. High-scoring game, 13-7 after a 7-1 win last night. Bryce Eldridge doing some damage with the bat, an RBI hit. Big swinging strike. Also, Turner Hill, former Emerald, made his debut yesterday, had a sac fly RBI, and here today collected his first big league hit. It was an RBI single in the bottom of the third. So big congrats to Turner Hill. Family was there in attendance at Oracle. Next pitch, runner goes. It misses low. The throw to second is not in time and bounces out of the glove of level, but Zane is there to back him up. So Kaysen does have to stay put. So it'll be a stolen base for Kaysen Cunningham, his 13th here in Hillsboro, and a runner in scoring position now with just one gone. Well, for the Hops, that's their first stolen base tonight. They are now 6-7 on the week. Pops it in the air, staying on the infield. Lovell is there, right over towards second. He'll make the catch to his left. 2 gone. With that last down, Hillsboro now 1-6 here today with runners in scoring position. Hitting just 205 as a team. It's kind of been the difference most nights as, well, time is going to be called. I believe that'll be the end of the night here for Alex Hernandez with Jacob Hayward making his way out. And there's the point down to the bullpen. So we'll step aside, take a break. When we're back, 2 outs, a runner in scoring position set to face off against the game-tying run, Kenny Castillo. 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
3: A call to the bullpen with two outs and a runner in scoring position. Kenny Castillo up to bat. It is the righty Cole Hillier taking over here on the mound. 6'1", 210 pounds, 25 years old, making his 30th outing of the season. 3-1 this year with a 6.50 ERA. Breaking ball misses to Kenny Castillo to start the at-bat. Well, got to be careful with Castillo. Two home runs this week. He finds himself a third right here to be looking at a tied game. Top of the eighth, 5-3. Strike called. Cole's found a lot of success this year against the Hops. Four outings, seven hits, but just one earned run. Four strikeouts and a walk. So a 1.59 ERA, and has also picked up one of his three wins this year against Hillsboro. Kenny Castillo calls for time. Leadoff walk from Kaysen Cunningham, stole second. So he's in scoring position. Josefa on deck right now. In the air, but under it. Out towards left center a little bit. Diaz moving over. He finds the baseball in the sun and makes the catch to bring the inning to a close. Cole Hillier, three pitches, finds the final out here in the top of the eighth. We'll go to the home half of the frame. Last chance for Eugene to add on some runs of insurance. 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
2: Lizbel Diaz set to lead things off here in the inning. New arm now taking over on the mound. It is Luke Craig. First pitch, ball one to Diaz. So Craig, another lefty out of the bullpen. Trying to keep this a two-run game here for the Hops before going to the top of the ninth. In the air, out towards first, but up and out of play. Landing in the Kaiser Permanente first base picnic area. Luke Craig, 6'2", 205, 25 years old, making his seventh outing of the year here with the Hops. He's given up just one earned run during that stretch as Diaz gets jammed, foul territory. Soler can't find it, and that'll go foul over towards Jacob Hayward. A little bit of a break right there. Soler took a step back, but that ball was just to his right, not behind him. A little bit of a break there for Diaz. Saw Craig earlier this week on the 12th. Inning in a third, four up and four down. Converted on the save. Had four strikeouts in that one. That was the last win this week for the Hops. Pitch misses to Diaz. Well, a big AB here for him, in danger of his hitting streak coming to an end. Has reached twice on an error and a walk and scored a run. Could be his last at-bat tonight. Can he do some damage? 2-2. Foul ball. 16-game hitting streak. For Diaz, one longer than Trevor Cohen's earlier this year. Longest such streak this season for an M's hitter. Trying to do it against a tough arm now. Ball three. Good at-bat here. And a payoff pitch now upcoming. Cam Maldonado on deck. Walker Martin to follow. Payoff. Under it, in the air, out to left. Kasen Cunningham, the shortstop now, waiting and makes the catch. One away to start the inning. 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Strike one to Cam Maldonado. It was Maldonado who put the Emeralds up 5-3 tonight. A 432-foot, 106.9-mile-an-hour exit velocity home run off the batter's eye to straightaway center. Ball one. Three runs, seven hits, one error for Hillsborough. Five runs, four hits, and no errors for Eugene. Sent foul, heads up, third base picnic area, coming in hot. Strike two. 3 home runs in his first 8 games in an M's uniform, adding a big-time power bat here in Eugene. Swing and a miss, got him chase outside. Two up and two gone against Luke Craig. And Craig, such a good season he's been putting together after being drafted in the 7th round from UNC Wilmington in 24. Pro debut season in 24. Last year started here in Hillsboro, but came short and was held out with an injury. So just rehabbing his way back. First pitch swinging opposite way. Walker Martin out to left, hustling back, reaching up and making the catch to bring this inning to a close. We'll make our way to the top of the ninth. The Emeralds 3 outs away from another series victory. 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
3: Welcome you back into Eugene Emerald's baseball. Jeromy Maldonado set to try to slam the door shut here tonight on the Hillsboro Hops. First pitch, strike called to Josefa. So he takes over for Cole Hillier here in the save opportunity. Emerald's leading 5-3, top of the ninth. 7-8-9 of the Hops order. Swinging strike two. It is the 30th appearance this season for Maldonado. 1-2 in save chances. 38 strikeouts in 27 innings. Fouls it off. Five outings this year against the Hops. His one save did come against Hillsboro. 4 2/3 innings. He has not allowed a hit. As this one now on the ground over to Darby. High point in, has to throw quickly to first, not in time. I'll wear that jinx. That's on me. First base hit. Maldonado is allowed to a Hops hitter this year. It's a leadoff knock, and all of a sudden, the tying run is up to bat. Well, Maldonado had given up a run this year against Hillsboro, but 4 2/3 innings, no hits, 6 strikeouts, 9 walks. So it's the walks that have been the issue for him against the Hops. Wallace Clark up to bat. Strike one. Dio's friend Cabeza on deck, and then the lineup will go to the top. Some late inning drama once again here from PK. Wallace takes up and out. Recorded his first hit this week. 1-3 today, 1-10 on the week. Next pitch, runner goes. It is called a strike. The throw from Rogers to second is not in time. It's a stolen base for Josefa. It's 12th of the year, and that eliminates the conventional double play ball. No runner in scoring position for Hillsboro. A ball and two strikes here to the left-handed hitting Wallace Clark. Strike. Number three, 100.3 on the four-seam fastball. Maldonado up over 100 here tonight on his heater. And that is a backwards K for out number one. His friend Cabeza, 0-2, did reach on a walk and scored a run back in the fifth. Takes inside for a ball. Well, the Hops, a leadoff home run from Slade Caldwell tonight in the first. Their other two runs, a two-run shot from J.D. Dix in the fifth. Ball two. The runner at second, not important to Eugene right now. Just got to find these outs here with the tying run up to bat. Caldwell on deck. Ball three. Mesa, even though he's 0-2 today, he's had a great night at the plate. Long at-bats, that nine-pitch walk, his pop-out and ground-out. He would work the count full, just has seen so many pitches today. He'll make you earn it out there on the mound. Showing bunt 3-0, he'll pull back. Ball 4, 4-pitch walk. And the tying run is on for Slade Caldwell. Eugene here the past few nights. On Friday, Ryan Slater took over with just one out in the tying run up to bat. Got a couple of outs. Went two up, two down. And here last night, Marty Gehr, a couple of walks, but was able to escape the jam as now it looks like a pinch runner will take over. It is Adrian Rodriguez. So he represents the tying run now at first. They're putting some speed on. Maldonado looking for something on the ground. Turn two to end this series. Slade Caldwell up to bat. Ball one. Slade led off the game, a 374-foot Oppo Taco shot. Since then, struck out looking in the third, popped out to center in the fifth, and hit into an out in the seventh on a bunt attempt. Ball number two. Six straight misses now for Maldonado on the mound, trying to settle in and find the strike zone, and Slade is such a good eye. 72 walks this year, 96 games. You know he'll stay patient. Just out in front, foul. Well, that's not easy. 99.3 miles an hour on that last fastball. In on the hands for Slade Caldwell, and he's early. He represents the potential go-ahead run. J.D. Dix on deck. One out, top of the ninth. Ball three. Another miss, and the bases would be loaded for Hillsborough. Maldonado comes set. Misses ball four. It's a five-pitch walk, and the bases are loaded. The late-inning drama continues as time is going to be called. Luis Pino, the Emeralds' first-year pitching coach, coming out for the mound visit right now. Just trying to chat with Maldonado. We talked about it earlier this week. The Hops, the only team in the Northwest League, and I'll knock on wood so it doesn't happen. If you think the broadcaster drinks real, they're the only team without a grand slam. But they are very efficient with the bases loaded. Vancouver leads the way, hitting 261 as a team. The Hops not far behind them, just 255. Every team, though, in the Northwest League has at least three grand slams this year. M's leading 5-3, top of the ninth with one out. Josefa at third. Rodriguez represents the tying run at second. Caldwell at first as the go-ahead run. First pitch to J.D. Dix. Ball one. On the infield, Darby at third, level at short. Zielinski at second with Jacek at first and Rogers behind the plate. Walker Martin in left, Liz Maldonado in center, and Cam Maldonado out in right. No defensive changes for Eugene. Swinging strike. Well, has not thrown the slider a whole lot so far today for Maldonado. 18 pitches, 8 strikes so far. Ground ball could end it. Ball two. Maldonado just trying to find the zone here. Nowhere to put him. Fourth pitch now of the at-bat. Went back to the slider. Same spot. Why not? Another swinging strike. 2-2. Kaysen Cunningham on deck. Yasel Soler to follow. JD, a monstrous game here tonight. He has singled and homered already. Part of his two-hit night. Ball All three runners with their lead. The 2-2. Strike three. Paint job on the outer half. Frozen. For the second out of the inning. 99.7. And on the live track man data here, I mean, that one right on that low and away part of the zone right there. It all comes down now to Cason Cunningham. He has to find a way to keep this game alive for the Hops. Has reached twice, a single and a walk. In the dirt, skips away. Ball one. There's a pass ball or wild pitch. Goes too far behind Rodgers. You know they'll try to get that runner home, but more importantly, they're just trying to get that tying run closer. And they can score a run and be no damage done. But the runner that matters, Adrian Rodriguez, the pinch runner at second. Late on the heater for strike one. Next pitch. Down the third baseline, slicing, foul. Just a little late right there on the 100-mile-an-hour fastball. And maybe a little bit of a break right there for the M's. That one got down. It would have been at least tied, if not a Hops lead. And Hillsborough is down to their final strike tonight. Josefa at third. Tied run, Adrian Rodriguez at second. Go-ahead run, Slade Caldwell at first. Maldonado trying to close it out and give Eugene their fourth straight win. The 1-2 pitch to Cason Cunningham. Misses and the count evens. Cason, really nice week here overall. We've seen him in five of the six games. Trying to be the hero here tonight for Hillsborough. Two, two. Swing and a foul ball. Woo! Couldn't quite tell for a moment if Rodgers hung on or not, but Cason now gets another chance. Just got a piece of it. So we'll do it again. A long at-bat right now. Maldonado comes set as time will be called for... Let me see the next pitch here. Can Maldonado find the put away? The 2-2. On the ground over to first. Hustling back, Jacek fields it. Foot race to first in time. And this one is over. Your Emeralds winners of four straight games here against the Hillsborough Hops to clinch a series victory once again against their in-state rival. The Emeralds winners 5-3 against the Hops, dropped the first two games of the week, won the final game on the road, come back to PK Park, and won three in a row. They're now 5-0 this year in series against the Hops as their dominant season against Hillsborough continues on here tonight. A great way to close out this six-game series, and we'll see you here just a day off tomorrow, but not the end of the homestand. Back in action next Tuesday here at PK Park as we welcome in the Vancouver Canadiens. Once again, your final score here tonight, 5-3. Three runs, eight hits, one error for Hillsborough. Five runs on just four hits and no errors for Eugene. Well, a big thank you to everyone on the production and TV side here tonight for making this all happen. We'll step aside, take a break. When we're back, we'll be right here with the QSL Print Communication postgame show. 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
3: And welcoming you in for the QSL Print Communication postgame show here tonight. Good time, as always, to tell you that the postgame show is brought to you by the Cokie New Century family of business, QSL Printing, Instaprint, and Technoprint. From simple to extraordinary, yes, we print that. Well, let's run you through tonight's action. A fun game to close out this six-game series here against the Hillsboro Hobbs. Third straight game that the Hobbs got the scoring started. This time it was Slade Caldwell, the second leadoff home run of the season. Caldwell going 374, 101.7 off his bat, and joining Trent Youngblood as the second Hop to start a game with a leadoff blast. Eugene responded with a run of their own to tie up the game at one in the home half of the first. Xander Darby recording the first base hit of the game for Eugene, a one-out double to make it 12 straight games with a base hit for Xander, the Emeralds team leader right now, and hits up to 100-1 this season. That brought up Lizbel Diaz, hit a ground ball back to the pitcher, hesitated, and then overthrew it over to first, which allowed Darby to come home to score on the air and tied us here at one. Eugene taking their first lead of the night in the second. Daniel Rogers, home run number one here this season in an Emeralds uniform, 388 feet, 101.9 off the bat to give the M's the advantage. In the third, scored a run without a hit. Johnny Level led off the inning with a four-pitch walk. Stayed patient, four pitches out of the zone. Gets on base, steals second, steals third, and then on a wild pitch, able to come home to score to make it 3-1. Hillsboro kept on fighting. They actually tied up the game in the top of the fifth. Cabeza, an incredible nine-pitch walk to put a base runner on in the inning before J.D. Dix, a two-run shot, his second home run of the week, tied it at three. That proved to be all the runs here tonight for Hillsboro as Eugene able to reclaim the advantage in the sixth inning after a one-out walk to Lizbel Diaz. Cam Maldonado picked up his first hit and first RBI at PK Park last night. And what does he do here tonight? Collects home run number one at PK, his third home run in his eighth game played. A no-doubter, a grown man shot from Cam Maldonado. Straight away center field off the batter's eye, 106.9 off his bat, 432 feet to re-give the Emeralds a 5-3 advantage. That proved to be enough. Scoreless the rest of the way here in tonight's contest. Hunter Dryden, no decision tonight. 5 2/3, 7 hits, 3 runs, 2 walks, and 3 strikeouts. But Dryden able to get his way out of some tough jams throughout those early innings, so give him credit. Able to kind of gut out that almost 6 complete innings of work here tonight. Alex Hernandez, your winning pitcher, his second win in his fourth outing here as an Emerald. No hits, no runs, 1 walk, and 0 strikeouts. Cole Hillier gets the hold as well, takes over for Hernandez, finds the final out, just a third of an inning, no hits, no runs, no walks, no strikeouts. And Jeromy Maldonado, after a dangerous spot here in the ninth inning, had the bases loaded with only one out in the frame, tying run in scoring position, go strikeout, ground out to bring it to a final as he converts on his second save of the year. Your final game time tonight, 2 hours and 29 minutes in front of 2,510 fans on this Paw Patrol Sunday series finale here from PK Park. So that'll do it for the first segment of the post-game show. We'll step aside, take our final break, and when we're back, let's check in on some scores around the Northwest League, some scores with the Giants and the farm system. Before getting you ready, a day off here tomorrow, but right back at it for a six-game series against the Vancouver Canadiens. 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
3: Back in the second and final segment here tonight of the QSL Print Communication postgame show. Let's run you through some action here today. Starting off in the Northwest League, Vancouver winners here today. A nooner at the net with our great friends north of the border as the Seas able to close it out on the Dust Devils by a final score of 4-2. Vancouver winning 5 out of 6 this week against Tri-City. They'll now get ready to head down south right here to Eugene for a massive six-game series here against the Emeralds starting next Tuesday through Sunday. One other game still ongoing in the NWL. Spokane leading the Everett Aqua Sox right now 6-5. That game in the bottom of the eighth. Everett, though, does have two runners on with nobody out in the inning as they are looking to try to complete a big-time come-from-behind win against Spokane. Everett took the first four games of the week but fell last night, so Spokane looking to win their second straight contest. Let's work our way big league level on down. The San Francisco Giants falling here tonight to the Colorado Rockies. Final score of 13-7. The big news story out of that one, Turner Hill, the former Emerald, made his big league debut yesterday, recorded a sac fly RBI in the game. But here tonight in the bottom of the third, Turner Hill officially recording his first base hit, an RBI single to right field that gave the Giants a 6-4 lead. After the Giants took a 7-6 lead, it was all things Colorado as they ripped off 6 unanswered runs the rest of the way again to take that and secure a series victory at the big league level. Let's run our way through the farm system tonight. Triple A on down. Sacramento leading right now 4-1 against Las Vegas. That game just now underway. It is the home half of inning number 2 right now. against the Vegas Aviators. Over in AA, their game got canceled due to rain. Richmond has had a couple of games like that as they are still 66-46 right now. Their game at Harrisburg got rained out. Not going to be made up, though, but for Richmond, might not matter since they already won the first half. Their postseason ticket is already punched. Over in low A, San Jose is going to try to complete a big-time comeback, trailing 6-1 right now against the Fresno Grizzlies, the Colorado Rockies low A affiliate in the Cal League. That game about to head to the bottom of the sixth. So that is your check-in here around the Northwest League with the Giants and the affiliates as well. Well, a day off here tomorrow. No baseball going to be played here at PK Park. However, we'll be back here on Tuesday of next week. And as we welcome in the Vancouver Canadiens, 6:35 p.m. first pitches Tuesday, Wednesday, Thursday, and Friday. 5:05 on Saturday. And the Sunday series finale, the ninth and final home game in a 10-day stretch at 1:05 against the Seas. No starting pitchers have been announced just yet heading into next week, but excited to see guys like Ramon Marquez, Henry Lalanne as well, making their PK Park debut at some point here next week. And it's a big series, I mentioned. Why? Because Vancouver, if the season were to end here today, they would be in the playoffs in the Northwest League Championship Series here against Eugene. Depending on how the Everett game goes, they will either have a one-game or a two-game lead in the standings as we head into the final 3 weeks of the season. Feels weird to say. Six games against the Vancouver Canadiens next week, six on the road at Everett, and then the regular season finale. Three games here at PK Park, September 1st, 2nd, and 3rd, and then we'll close out the regular season the 4th, 5th, and 6th at Hillsboro before Eugene will hit the road for the Northwest League Championship Series. 18 games left. Eugene can play spoiler. Vancouver comes in here and handles business. Well, they might just be able to run away with it. But if Eugene can carry on this four-game winning streak, they are going to keep it open for all five teams here in the Northwest League. Well, I think that might just do it for us here tonight. Once again, a big thank you to everybody who tuned in, not just today, but all season long. First pitch, 6:35 p.m. on Tuesday. That means we will be live with the Joe's Garage pregame show here at 6:20. Hope everybody now goes out and enjoys the rest of their Sunday. I know I sure will. Have a good night, everybody. And as always, go Emeralds.
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0: I don't combine the two unless I'm making it myself.
1: Number one is what makes the burger just, it just makes it. It's the cheese.
0: Yeah,
1: just put the cheese on top.
0: That's not
1: bad. The big daddy of them all.
0: There you go. That's a good list. I don't know about the pickled jalapeno, but it's your list, not mine. All right, guys. We're ranking stuff here on Westwood One Sports. I'm Mike Wickett. That's Will Dalton, Mondo Hernandez. So I found there are five NFL players still active in their 40s. Did you know that? There are five active NFL players. So I have ranked them. These are the top five NFL players in their 40s that are active today. Number five, the big dog, Mercedes Lewis, the tight end. Did you know he's on the Denver Broncos? I didn't.
1: Did not know.
0: I had no idea. The last time he caught more than six passes in a season was 2021. But he is the second oldest player in the NFL, fifth on my list. He's 41 years old. Number four, we're going to go with Matt Prater. Matt Prater, the kicker, is still out there and active with the Buffalo Bills. Last year, he hit 90% of his field goals. He was born in 1984. Matt Prater is 41, third oldest player in the National Football League. Number three on this list, Joe Flacco. How about old man Joe Flacco? 15 touchdowns, 10 picks last year, played for two teams, a backup behind Joe Burrow in Cincinnati. He's 41 years old. Joe Flacco is the fifth oldest player in the NFL. Number two on my list, ahead of Flacco, because I think you can figure out who's number one. But number two on my list, Nick Folk. Do you realize that Nick Folk, who signed a two-year deal at the age of 41 years old, Nick Folk hit 97% of his field goals last year? He was fifth in the NFL in field goal accuracy, and Nick Folk did not miss an extra point last year. Nick Folk is number two on this list, and number one, the best player in the NFL over the age of 40, although Nick Folk hitting all those kicks might have to put him number one, is Aaron Rodgers. 24 touchdowns last year, 7 picks. I think his numbers are better this year than last year. They add Michael Pittman. Better news for the Steelers. They get rid of Arthur Smith as their offensive coordinator. They bring in Mike McCarthy as the head coach. Rodgers and McCarthy have such history together. I think the offense is going to take a major jump over there in the Steel City. And the oldest player in the National Football League at 42. He turns 43 in December, by the way. December 2nd is his birthday. He will turn 43 coming up this year. Aaron Rodgers, the best of the five players over the age of 40 in the National Football League. Coming up, we're going to turn this show back over to you in the final hour. Which team is getting too much love? Which NFL team right now is getting all the love, all the hype, all the Vegas odds are in their favor? Which NFL team do you think is getting too much respect right now? Let's pour some cold water on these hot feelings. 310-840-4910. You can jump in and be first. 310-840-4910. And I'll tell you the right answer. We'll get to all that coming up. And also why you want Tucker Kraft on your football team. Busy final hour. Mike Wickett with you. We got John Mallory coming your way an hour from now here on Westwood One Sports.
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0: Illinois. You got to change the song now when you score a touchdown, right? Don't they? You got to change. Doc, hang right there. You're coming up next. If you want to jump in, got a line open for you. Who's the team that's getting way too much love in the National Football League from your favorite pundit, your favorite show, your favorite publication? Who's overhyped? We're a month out from the season. I've got a line open for you right now. 310-840-4910. We'll get to more of your calls coming up next. 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
1: 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In Cleveland, it's Deshaun Watson or Shadur Sanders. And Atlanta's between Tua Tagovailoa or Michael Penix Jr. When the starter's named, we'll let you know. Westwood One Sports.
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1: Appreciate the great Roger Lodge for that introduction in this track, Deep Cover. Dre Snoop, very, very underrated bumper track, playing them all morning here on Westwood One. I didn't get like any college football in this show. That's kind of crazy, Roadhouse. I don't think we've ever had a show since January when I started this gig where we really have done nothing of college football outside of Lane Kiffin letting a dude wear a jersey.
2: It just goes to show, man, the NFL is king. Even if it's just week one of the preseason, like, dude, we're just hungry for it, you know?
1: Oh, I love it. Yeah, the best stories. You know, it's funny. Sometimes you'll want to do something professionally for one reason, and then when you get in that profession, you find out you're in the business for other reasons. And that's kind of where I am with, like, storytelling and where I've kind of went in my sports radio career, starting from here and then adding stuff to my game and trying to do this or that. And the NFL just allows for the greatest storytelling in sports, in my opinion, and beyond. But I did want to touch on a little something for college football, because –

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0: Pears?
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0: Apples?
1: The Talent Harvest.
0: Figs?
1: Carthage Figure It Out.
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13: 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It's not that hard, okay?
4: 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Abdallah, we are now 23 days away from the start of the NFL season. 23 days away from the Seahawks and the Patriots kicking things off for this year's NFL season.
14: Matriculating our way. You know what? On my walk here today.
4: Yeah.
14: It was a little crisp.
4: The humidity
14: was gone in the city of Chicago.
4: It's a cool day.
14: It was
4: in
14: a little crisp. And I was like, it's just around the corner.
4: Felt like fall was sneaking in.
14: Just around the corner.
4: Yep.
14: Those trumpets, they're getting a little faint.
4: Yep.
14: They're starting to creep in.
13: Yeah, I love the NFL.
4: We love the NFL. Thank you, Bart Scott.
14: Those burr months are just around the corner.
4: Yep. It's okay. All right. Here we go.
14: I can't wait.
4: 23 days until the start of the NFL season. For today's focus of the Summer of Football, here's the question. Do we have a new most overrated player in the NFL? new most overrated player. And no, this topic is not about Caleb Williams.
14: Okay. That's
4: y'all
14: mean.
4: Can kick rocks.
14: That's mean.
4: Because he's actually good.
14: Okay.
4: Take that, Abdallah.
14: Well, I didn't say anything.
4: No, I'm talking to Raj in Parts Unknown.
14: Okay.
4: So here you go.
15: Of your guy, on the NFL, okay? I'm like maybe the only one, but I've been supportive of your guy. I'm not
4: I know. You ran out and you got the Madden covered. You got the real deal.
15: I got
4: you're ready to go. Locked and loaded. So the NFL has their top 100. We've made fun of it.
14: Mm-hmm.
4: It's no longer a TV show. They're just posting on social media their top 100. It's what the players rank, though. Okay? So some of the names have been way off.
14: Yeah.
4: The most notable conversation we've pulled this offseason from the top 100 in the NFL was Lamar Jackson at 69.
14: It's crazy.
4: Lamar Jackson is not the 69th best player in the NFL.
14: 67 spots from number 2 to number 69. That's nuts.
4: It's weird, right? So there's a lot of it that we've talked about that we can kind of question.
14: Yeah.
4: This is one that I think is we should enter into the conversation.

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15: What a weekend. Oregon football had its first scrimmage of the fall on Saturday. Oregon soccer with an electric, dominant performance yesterday with a 3-0 victory over Gonzaga, by the way, in front of a really good crowd, too, which was very cool. Happy Monday back here in our Country Financial Studio. 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I'm Chris Clayton. Joey Mack is with us. Chris Clayton, ladies and gentlemen! Chris Clayton!
16: Wow! And well done.
15: The scrimmage
16: for
15: Oregon football on Saturday. It's very cool just to be able to see them get back out on the field, kind of have a real game-like environment, and I would assume a lot of lessons learned for you as a spectator and for the team and coaching staff.
16: Well, no doubt. First of all, being in Autzen Stadium is always fun because it's been very unique over the last now year or so that Oregon has practiced at Autzen Stadium as much as they have because of the construction for the new indoor practice facility. Now the Ducks have a 70-yard field and a 50-yard field that they can utilize outside, kind of just outside the construction zone, but otherwise it was mostly in Autzen Stadium last year and in the Mashofsky Center. But now that the Ducks have that pair of temporary fields, we haven't been in Autzen as much. Mm. And I kind of looked around to everybody like, well, this is nice to be back.
15: Right?
16: Like, this is fun to be in Autzen Stadium again. And it is a big evaluation day. We'll hear from Coach Lanning in a moment. And 120 plays is nothing to sneeze at. That's a lot of live reps. And Coach Lanning said going into the scrimmage that this is where you can find out if you're a good tackling team and also if you can break some tackles. And I think that's, well, I'll just put it this way. He saw some of that at Autzen Stadium.
15: And these scrimmages are big because those are two things that we usually see the first couple weeks of the real season of coaches saying, well, I thought we were a good tackling team. It turns out we aren't because you don't really know until you can get something like a scrimmage.
16: Right.
15: So it's pretty promising to hear that some of the takeaways, he felt like they were physical. He felt like, and you'll hear from Dan Lanning here in just a few minutes, but he said he feels like the defense has been so good attacking the ball. He said this is the best fall camp we've had attacking the ball. And so we know they have a talent defensively. It's good to hear that it's translating to the field, too.
16: No doubt. And, you know, so Scott Phillips, who's sitting over here, we were here in the studio on Saturday producing the Quackman at the practice report. And one of the things that Coach Lanning mentioned is that it's a give and take, right? When you have Ducks versus Ducks, you know, the pessimistic way is like, well, that means we did something bad on the other side of the ball, right? But the truth is that give and take, I think, is really important. And, you know, Coach mentioned, like, ball security. You need to protect the ball better at times. But also if you're a defense that he said, and I thought this meant a lot. This is what stuck out to me that you're going to hear from his long answers in his press conference. The best that the Ducks have been in his time attacking the ball defensively.
15: Mm.
16: Rushing the passer, it's a give and take, right? maybe the defense attacking the ball, making a play, that says more about the defense than it does ball security for the offense. But that give and take is, you know, I've heard Jerry say this so many times over the years now covering football, and I realize I'm about to just do my best Jerry Allen impression, but you're playing against yourselves. You don't know really if it's good, bad, otherwise. But the truth is, I think that just that aggressiveness, that's what this team will be looking for, mm-hmm. you know. And if I could, just for a minute. So Chris is going to host the show every Monday moving forward, right? I'm here because the team's practicing today. But Chris Clayton on the call for some Oregon soccer to start the season, and the Ducks are 2-0.
15: Yeah.
16: Right? Chris had the ESPN Plus call.
15: At Portland State on Thursday.
16: That's a 3-0 Duck dub.
15: Yeah.
16: Okay.
15: They look good.
16: Well done, dude. Well, good job.
15: I guess it's a good luck charm because yeah. they kept it going. And they played Gonzaga yesterday,
16: right.
15: who's, in terms of Pacific Northwest college soccer, as good as anybody.
16: Yeah.
15: I mean, over the last couple decades. So that it's an exciting start for them.
16: He wins.
15: I don't think I had anything to do with it, but I appreciate you thinking I did.
16: Well, it was fun to listen to you.
15: Well, thanks.
16: And also Oregon volleyball over the weekend. Green and yellow scrimmage. Talk about being back at Autzen, back at Matthew Knight Arena, yeah. back at Pape Field. It's that time of year. I'm done, though. I did my part. You can play. Coach Lanning, that's what people actually care about.
15: Yeah, thanks for coming in. We appreciate your thoughts and giving our thoughts. But there's nobody better to recap the full scrimmage than the head coach himself, Dan Lanning.
3: All right, overall, good scrimmage. The thing you're always hoping for as a coach in this moment is you want to test physicality, the ability to tackle and break tackles, but you also want to walk away healthy, and we were able to do that today. Some overall really good reps from both sides of the ball. Got to do a better job when it comes to ball security at times. Got to clean up some special teams play, make sure we're able to get the kicks that we need to be able to get. But overall, a solid performance. Got to go back and evaluate the film. I told our players there's really two things we're looking for when we grade a scrimmage. Are you accountable and are you capable? Right? Do you do your job when you're asked to do your job, and are you capable of doing the job we ask you to do? If you're not, then you're going to get limited reps. If you do, then you'll continue to grow on this team. So those are the things we're going to evaluate as we watch the film.
12: Offensive line play, curious if you had early assessments of what you saw out there today.
3: No early assessments yet. I got to watch the film.
17: You said a media day that you asked your players to look at 365 days ago and where they were and where they've grown. Curious for this team, 365 days ago, that scrimmage where this team has grown since then.
3: Yeah, I mean, this morning we're watching clips of Noah Whittington, Bryce Betcher making plays in this scrimmage, Kenny Sadiq making plays in this exact same scrimmage, and then obviously those guys now are making plays right in the NFL. So there's some guys that weren't making plays last year that were making plays in the scrimmage this year. There's some guys that have made some really big strides. But, again, we'll evaluate the film and see what it looks like. Overall, I was pleased with the energy throughout practice. But the film is going to be something we assess really hard.
18: I know you have to watch the film, but as far as your feelings coming out of a first scrimmage, can you compare it, like, good, bad, and different to other first scrimmages? And then also the ball security, how much of that also was the defense making a good play and forcing turnovers versus guys just being sloppy?
3: There's always a combination of both. You know, tip balls that we had to be aggressive with. We had a tip ball interception today. Peyton Woodyard had one. But we had balls on the ground where it wasn't necessarily controlled by defense as much as it's controlled by offense and the way they protect the ball. But, yeah, there's moments where we're attacking it really well. I think this is the best fall camp we've had as a defense as far as attacking the ball, which is good. Our offense needs to see that. As far as the feeling from this scrimmage to other comparison scrimmages, I don't have a widely different feeling from others. You know, I'm always a pessimistic guy whenever it comes to what the performance look like, because I want us to be the best version of us, and we're not the best version of us yet, but we're making strides.
12: Yeah, we got a chance to talk to Blue yesterday and learn a little bit about his journey from Oregon State to here, and I'm just curious, you know, what he's done this fall to carve out a spot in that, you know, in that linebacker room.
3: Yeah, just work every day. Come in here and take a step forward and get a little bit better and a little bit more. You know, early on we do a lot on that side of the ball, so you got to learn a lot. He's been a guy that's put in the time to learn a lot, and there's still a lot of room for improvement, but he's proven he can be a guy that can help us.
19: You've talked a lot about how this is very much a player-led team, one of the most player-led that you've had in your time here. Curious what characteristics of leadership you've seen from the players, especially in a scrimmage like you had today.
3: Yeah, I mean, we finished off with some conditioning, and normally the conditioning speaks for itself. Like, it happens in practice, but a lot of times on Saturdays we'll add some additional conditioning because guys have a recovery day tomorrow. At the end, the guys are asking for more, right? I think that's a great example of guys saying, man, we just went through an entire scrimmage. My body's telling me no. Right? But my mind is telling me yay, right? You know the song, right? That's what these guys are doing. They're pushing for more, right? It's the other way around, obviously, in the song, but you get the idea.
17: Coach Ham said that early in spring or in fall practice, you guys throw a ton of scheme at these players to kind of see what sticks and then pare it down as you realize what works. How valuable is a day like today in finding out what works?
3: Yeah, today is not necessarily that day. Today is let's call stuff that we know our guys can execute so we can figure out who's the guy that's best at blocking, who's the guy that's best at tackling, who's the guy best at breaking tackles. But now what we will do is take what we have and figure out what fits our players best and then find the tweaks that we can add and remove. You know, with us being able to do a lot in the offseason, these guys are light years ahead of what it used to look like. You know, 4 years ago, 5 years ago when I first got here, so how much time you have, you know, to take advantage of. Those guys have taken advantage of it, so there's not a lot that gets thrown in that's brand new. It's just a matter of, okay, can I get in the right play if we have a check on it? Can I get in the right play, you know, with a certain tag that we might throw on a play on both sides of the ball, and then can I execute? So, again, am I accountable and am I capable of doing that?
18: First, can you tell us how long the scrimmage was play-wise or time-wise? And then secondly, Dylan Riola said that things were a little shaky for him in the spring, learning the system, but he felt like he learned a lot over the summer and felt better. Did you see growth from him today?
3: Yeah. And then I saw some moments that he can certainly get better. It's around 120-play scrimmage, maybe a little bit more or less based on special teams play as it plays out. But, yeah, Dylan's gotten a lot better. He looks like a night-and-day different player from when he got here in the spring. That being said, there's moments already I know from today that I'm like, okay, this is something we got to improve, right? Something we have to attack. And that's the case for every single player on our team, right? Not just Dylan. Every single player has something that we can get better at, and if we execute at a higher level, we'll be performing really well.
20: You mentioned some maybe shortcomings on special teams. Can you expand on that a little bit? And was this an outlier day? Has it been clean? And today was maybe different?
3: Yeah, just a small thing. We tested our guys today. We tried to kick a long field goal. We didn't make a long field goal. We had some poor kicks on kickoff. We have to be able to count on those guys to have great kicks on kickoff. You know, punt locations, you know, we had some balls that were out of bounds. So in special teams, you get one play to be right. Right, and they have to be right. So they weren't all right today, and really it's no different than how you want to grade offense or defense, but they're just limited opportunities. You're talking about somewhere between 14 to 20% of the game. When we do it, it has to look a certain way, and I think that could level up.
17: How do you walk that line of trying to make things hard and intense on players in a scrimmage setting to try and see what they can handle, but also make sure that they're up to speed and the confidence is there?
3: Yeah, you know, I think they generate the confidence by them doing their job. And when it happens, you have to celebrate it, right? And I think so often in coaching, a lot of times we point out the negative because that's the easy fix. But what you also have to do is point out when it's done right. And when it's done right, you have to celebrate it like crazy. And, you know, lean into those moments, right? Because that's going to give you an opportunity for a guy to reflect and say, okay, what can I still improve?
19: You talked about wanting to see, can guys tackle, can you break tackles? How do you balance that, keeping that physicality while also making sure that everybody stays healthy? Is there anything specific to make sure that you balance both of those?
3: There's no. I mean, in football, you got to play, right, a certain way. Now, to me, there's a limit on, okay, how much live tackling do I need in a scrimmage? You know, we weren't entire live tackling the entire scrimmage today, but there has to be some of that that occurs. And then there's a level of player that's played a certain number of snaps where there's an expectation of what that looks like. But you can't go out and tiptoe in football and say, okay, we're going to be healthy, because that's actually when guys are going to get hurt. It is when you kind of try to say, oh, well, hey, keep yourself out of this pile. You just can't do that. You have to play football the way it's meant to be played. But we do as good a job as anybody of protecting our players. Our players do a great job protecting their teammates. You know, we don't take cheap shots across the middle. We're not looking for highlight hits in practice, right? We're looking for guys that, hey, I see you, you see me, who's going to win, right? And there's a little bit difference than that than just hitting somebody when they don't see you.
18: I know you're probably not going to unleash the demons on your own quarterback, but Coach Hampton talked about the, you know, desire to improve the pass rush, only 30 sacks last year. Could you tell anything from today's scrimmage before you watched the film that you saw some elements of maybe improved pass rush?
3: Well, we got to the quarterback a couple times today. I think at times that's on our quarterback to make sure that they're getting out of the pocket. So it's like double-edged sword for me, right? If you get a sack, then you're excited about the defense, but upset about the offensive line or the timing that the quarterback had. But we've had good rush. We've done some different drill work this year that we haven't done in the past that I think has improved that. We have some different stuff schematically. We brought in Coach Rip and Coach T and Coach Aragi. All those guys are working really hand-in-hand with making sure that we got dynamic guys on the field that can impact the quarterback. But you also earn that opportunity by how you stop the run. So I'm seeing glimpses of that, you know, through fall camp. But we'll continue to look for that to improve.
17: Today was the first chance to see some of these young guys in a scrimmage setting when they weren't here in spring, Manny and Jalen in particular. Just curious kind of your thoughts of seeing them fly around in this kind of more game-like setting.
3: Yeah, some of it's like deer in the headlights looks at times, and then some of it's like, okay, that's why we brought them here, right? So I think it's a combination of continuing to refine it for them, figure out what they're capable of doing, and making sure we're asking them to do that. But I think there's some flashes that you really saw that we got the right guys on this team.
18: Mixon, I imagine, is still someone you guys are counting on to maybe replace Bryce as a leader. Did you sort of see him today operate in a certain way that made you feel like he can be that guy in the middle?
3: Well, none of it's based on just today, right? I've seen what Jerry's done throughout fall camp. I still would love to see and hear more of Jerry's voice. I think it carries a lot of weight with the players. That being said, you know, he stepped up in that role. He's done a good job. I don't want him to come be Bryce. I want him to be the best version of Jerry, right? I want him to be the best version of him. And again, I'll have to go back and watch the film. You can't watch 22 players at one time, but Jerry's had a good fall camp.
15: That's going to be a big takeaway from not just fall camp, but the first fall scrimmage on Saturday is got to go watch film. The coaches and the players, learn from it, get yourself in a game-like environment, and keep growing with the season now just about a couple weeks away, unbelievably. It's coming up. When we come back, we hear more from Oregon football. It's the Edge Coach Cam Araghi next on Duck Insider on the Oregon Sports Network from Learfield.
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0: one of Dan Lanning's takeaways from fall camp so far in the scrimmage on Saturday was just the ability to attack the football that this defense has displayed so far. And a lot of that is the pass rush coming off the edge. A lot of talent there, some of the nationally prominent big names, and also some new younger players that are stepping up and getting big roles. And one guy with big responsibility towards developing those players is the edge coach, Cam Araghi. He's one of the younger position coaches that you'll see, not even 30 years old. And Cam Araghi has loved what he's seen so far and happy to get his perspective after he spoke to the media this weekend.
1: It's been one of the biggest storylines this offseason, just dropping weight, slimming down. Where have you seen that change his game the most? What is he doing this fall camp that he wasn't doing last year?
2: I think it's just the full commitment to his diet on and off the field. Just having the idea of, I'm going to be in the best physical shape of my life to go ball out the senior year. And it's helping every facet of his game, whether that's run game, pass rush, dropping in space, finishing on the quarterback. Everything's been so much better because of it. I'm really proud of him.
3: Without much tape, I guess, to go off of, how do you identify a guy like Blue Dantzler as someone you want to bring in, and what did you like about him as a prospect?
2: Yeah, Blue is somebody that we had our eye on in high school from Bash, Arizona, in Chandler. We actually had him at camp as well, and was somebody that we were monitoring, and when we saw him jump into portal, we had a spot open, and you know, we got in contact with him, brought him up for his visit, and we loved everything about his mindset, his attitude. We kind of knew what his tape was going to be just watching his high school tape, and he's really been a fantastic addition to our program, and I'm really glad he's a Duck.
4: Coach, when we talk about an outside linebacker rotation, how many players would you like to have playable this year? Is there a cap on that? Could you incorporate, you know, 6 to 8, or what kind of, just walk us through the numbers there and what you're looking for?
2: Yeah, I think it's going to come down to who's playing above the line football, who's playing winning football for us, who can go out and align, assign, execute, and play with relentless effort. I'd like to get as many guys involved, but we all know that I don't know how many guys are going to be available for us based off who's playing great football at the end of the camp. So we're going to see how it goes. We're really looking forward to the scrimmage tomorrow to see who's going to show up and show out. And the things I'm looking for is alignment, assignment, effort, and execution. We talk about our A's and E's in the room, and I'm really intrigued to see who shows up tomorrow so we can, as we get closer and closer to game one, who's going to be able to be in that rotation. But there's no cap on it.
5: Can you zoom out a little bit, just the experience that coming back at your position, just how much of a luxury is that as a coach, and then also maybe a little bit of pressure to like try to find ways to still get even more out of those guys?
2: Yeah, I think you got to put pressure on yourself as a coach, no matter what the situation is in the room. We're at the University of Oregon, there's high expectations here, and I wouldn't want it any other way. I try to be my hardest critic. Like, every single indie drill, every single meeting, I'm looking for any sort of growth I can get. You know, Rip Rowan's been a great addition to our program, and having him in meetings, having him in indie with his NFL experience, always trying to get knowledge from him, trying to say, hey, what can we do better? And then obviously Coach Lanning, being his expertise in outside linebacker play, I'm kind of relying on him even more. Like, hey, Coach, what you think about this drill? Hey, Coach, what you think about this meeting? What you think about this coaching point? So when you talk about pressure, I see it each and every day. You got to bring your best, and I want to be the best version of myself as a coach to make these players achieve their goals. So I don't care who's in the room. I'm going to put pressure on myself to make sure we're getting the best out of each and every guy.
1: Where is Tank fitting in so far? Coach Hamp said last week he's kind of moving around a little bit on the defensive line. I'm curious, is that where you see him right now? Is it too early in the process to kind of land him somewhere? Do you want to see where he fits better?
2: Yeah, I think Tank's done an unbelievable job, number one, of being a sponge, you know, letting his grow into his body and not having an ego. You know, sometimes with these edge rushers, I only want to play edge and I don't want to play inside. And Tank's like, I want to do what's best for the team and where you guys think is the best spot for me to be able to go produce. And his mentality has been fantastic. Where he fits in, I think he can fit in anywhere. He's twitchy and quick enough to be able to play on the edge, but he's also physical enough and does a great job of playing with power from the ground to the man and translating it to his hands to play inside as well. So I think he's done an amazing job of giving himself the position versatility to play across the whole D line, which is going to give him an opportunity to crack the rotation.
6: Yeah, back to Blue. He obviously had a really nice spring game, and he flashed with those sacks, but what are some of his traits that really stand out to you in practice?
2: Yeah, Blue's going to bring it every single day. The young man cares. And when we talk about what we're looking for in our room, it's somebody who's going to show up every single day, play relentless, and then want to know all the details. And he does a great job of that. He has a phenomenal get-off in his pass rush. And even with his stature not being the biggest guy, he's strong. He does a really good job of striking and being powerful in the C-gap and being able to win and burst base blocks, reach blocks, playing a six technique. And I'm really excited about Blue, and I'm looking forward to for him to bring more consistency each day. So that's what I'm challenging him with. And what I love about Blue, he accepts the challenge.
7: What do you just make of Nas's offseason and just the impact of the physical improvements that he's had and how it's translating onto the football field?
2: Yeah, I think Nas is, it's an amazing story with how far that young man has come. I cannot begin to tell you guys how proud I am of Nazir Wyatt. And it's a kudos to everybody in his circle, to his parents, to our whole entire sports staff. I mean, guys, it takes a village to pour into these guys. Starting with our strength staff, with Wilson Love, Drew Jordan, Kyle Bolton, all the way to Jesse Dark in nutrition. Our whole support staff at the front, like, we have so many guys that go unnoticed in our front coaching staff. We talk about Coach T.O.T., obviously, Tavis T.O.T., Jaime Silva, Adam Braza, Chase Jones, Jamari Jenkins, Tanner Benson, and so many more that I'm probably forgetting right now. But it's been really, really great to see how much of a sponge he's been. And having Mateo and Tatum back for their senior year has been a huge plus, because these opportunities, when I'm on the road, he's stealing ops to go work with these guys and take any ounce of information he can get from them. And, guys, it's been a complete 180, and I'm really, really excited about Nas. And he's done everything in his power to put himself in position to be the best version of him.
4: Yeah, just kind of following up on Nas, you mentioned all of that, the body transformation. Does that allow him to play multiple spots for you? Can he play even in on the inside, maybe inside linebacker? Like, what's kind of the role that he could assume with the variety of things he can do?
2: Without getting into too much detail, Nas is a Swiss Army knife. And I think the biggest thing he's done is he's really enhanced his football intelligence. He's wanting to know the ins and outs of every single defense. What's the strength? What's the stressor of each call? Where can I take my shot in pass rush? When can I not? When do I got to really be conscious of level rushing? And that's helped his game go to the next level. And in result, he's making more havoc plays and having more havoc. And it's a product of the work that he's put in.
3: Mateo slimming down and, you know, hoping to get back, I guess, to the level production he was at 2 years ago. I'm wondering what you've seen from him in camp and what has really stood out about that.
2: You know, this talk about Mateo and Tatum in particular, kind of grouping this together, these seniors that come back and when they had an opportunity to go pro and would have gone drafted and been in the NFL training camp right now and fighting for a spot, they didn't come in and dip their toe into water for their senior year. They've been completely all in, and the relentlessness they take each and every rep with, and sometimes I'll be trying to take off of them and they get mad at me. Like, Cam, like, put us back in. Let me go get this extra 2 minute. Let me go get this extra rep of 6 tech, 9 tech drill. Just striving for greatness. And that's ultimately mentality. And I cannot begin to tell you guys how much I love those two. And I don't take it for granted each day. You know, Coach Aubrey Pleasant has been a great addition to our staff. And he kind of grabbed me today and we're talking about it. You know, the opportunity to coach these two seniors and knowing the relationship I've had with Tatum and seeing Mateo be recruited here and being a part of his journey from day one here. He's like, man, take a step back and enjoy these moments, you know. And sometimes we get caught up in the moment of trying to push. But when that guy go makes a play in 2 minutes and Tatum does an unbelievable job striking a block and shedding off it and making a TFL, like, enjoy them. They've just been all in is probably the best way to put it.
1: This week, Coach Hamps mentioned Dutch as someone who was kind of standing out early on. I'm just curious what you've seen from him so far in this camp.
2: He's relentless. That young man will not be denied. I was telling Coach Lamb this morning. I get here in the mornings. If he doesn't beat me there, I'm in there waiting for him. And he's like, oh, you beat me today. I mean, he's calling me at 9:30 at night when meetings are over. Hey, can I come back up? Dutch is a guy I'm telling, no, you got to go home and get your sleep. He wants to know every detail, wants to be able to get any sort of edge so he can find a way on the field. And the guy just finds a way. He plays his butt off each and every day. And I'm really excited for Dutch. We got a room full of great young men, and I think it's infectious. You know, Mateo was saying it last night. Here's a great example of it. On our recovery day, Dutch bought the whole fun ice cream to celebrate. Right? So we're sitting in the room, and, you know, I'm sitting in the back with Mateo, and he's like, you know, Cam, like, we got a room, bunch of great humans. You know, guys that want to accept their role and want to be a part of this thing, however which way they can, to help the team go have success. And that's what you ask for in a group, and that's what makes my job so much more enjoyable day in and day out, and makes me even want to push harder to help these guys go achieve their goals.
7: A lot of your players, other players on the defense, Hampton, Lanning, they've all acknowledged the importance of improving the havoc rate, the sacks, the tackles for loss from where it was last season. What gives you confidence that this group can do that? What are you seeing that give you that confidence?
2: Watching them do it day in and day out in practice. That's ultimately what's going to be. What shows up in practice is what's going to show up on game day. We can't pretend like if it doesn't happen in practice, all of a sudden you're going to turn on Saturdays. I don't believe in gamers. And these guys are hungry, wanting to know, study the best guys in the country, the guys that got drafted in the first round, of guys that had havoc rate over 20% is what our goal is in our defensive program. And they want it, and they're going to go hunt it. And we're going to make sure that we push them, and we're going to acknowledge it day in and day out. We track havoc rate, and like I said, our goal is to be 20%. And when we're doing it in practice, I'm confident it's going to show up on Saturdays.
0: Number two in the AP preseason football poll, Oregon football, and a lot of reason for that is that the defense, Cam Araghi, the edge coach, breaking down what should be an electric defense this year in Eugene. When we come back, we stay on the subject of defense, hearing from Blue Dantzler next on Duck Insider on the Oregon Sports Network from Learfield.
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0: concluding our recap of the first fall scrimmage for Oregon football from Saturday. But some big news came out here today. Well, it's not that big of news, let's be honest. But it's watch list season. Dante Moore on the Walter Camp Player of the Year watch list. That's basically another Heisman. It's given to the top player in the country. Some big names, the last four winners, Fernando Mendoza, Travis Hunter, Jaden Daniels, and Caleb Williams. That's pretty good company. Hoping for a big year for Dante Moore as his preseason accolades and watch lists continue to roll in. And for the team, I guess this is an accolade. I don't know. AP preseason football poll. Oregon is number two, one of eight Big Ten teams in the top 25. Ohio State number one, Ducks number two, setting up for an interesting matchup November 7th. Circle that one on your calendar. Obviously, you got it. Blah, blah, blah, you know, game to game, don't look ahead. That one's going to be crazy, though, if things work out the way it's supposed to with the preseason rankings. A new Duck this year that should help the Oregon have depth defensively is a transfer from Corvallis. Blue Dantzler from Oregon State, where he played a game last year, transferring over to Oregon, and we heard this weekend from Blue Dantzler after the scrimmage.
1: Not a far trip down the road, but definitely a big decision coming from Oregon State to hear. What kind of went into that decision, and what's it been like now that you've been here?
2: Yeah, no, I entered the portal when Coach Shep and the rest of their staff got there. Really just took a bet on myself. Entered the portal. Coach Cam was one of the first guys to hit me up, and I thought it was a no-brainer, kind of off the rip. I mean, like Oregon, and it was kind of late in the transfer portal window, so I didn't want to be one of those guys who were stuck in it late. So, you know, he hit me up. He's an Arizona guy, just like me, and I was. It was kind of an easy one from there. There was really no other teams that was in the process.
3: What's the last few months been like for you since then? Obviously, you know, a tough season in Corvallis, coaching change, uncertainty. After just 1 year in college football, how would you describe the, you know, roller coaster of emotions?
2: You mean in terms of, like, getting here?
3: The whole process, you know, from your freshman year up through now.
2: Yeah, no, it's definitely been a grind. You know, at Oregon State, you know, it was a, like you said, a roller coaster of emotions. There was a lot of stuff that we went through over there. But, you know, all in all, we fought. You know, me and Coach Shep and the new staff, you know, it was exciting to meet them and see what they were going to do to turn around the problem. But, you know, like I said, it just kind of wasn't a fit for me there. And then, you know, I got up here.

0: and you know, it was a grind from there to be held to a different standard, just to really rep Oregon and learn what this school is all about. That has been fun too.
1: You kind of just answered what I was going to ask, what these months have been like in Eugene and working out with this team, but specifically, you know, having guys like Mateo and Tatum and just the people in your position group, just what has that experience been like, and what have you learned from them?
0: It's been incredible. You know, Tatum is a guy who's going to show up and work his butt off every single day. So is Mateo. Even the young guys in the room that we got, they show up to work every day and they work, you know. And since I've been here, it's kind of just rubbed off on me. You know, we all kind of got our own shade in the way we play the game. And it's been really cool, like, learning everything, like, taking pieces from, you know, everybody in the room and trying to add to my game as well.
2: How much contact did you have with Oregon coming out of high school? Was this a school that you were being recruited by, or was it in the portal, kind of reputation of knowing what Oregon's all about, what interests you?
0: Mm-hmm. Like I said, Cam is an Arizona guy. There was definitely conversations kind of held in high school with him. Nothing major ever broke out. I came out here for a camp, was out of position. I was playing inside linebacker when I came up here. Didn't have the best camp, to say the least, being an edge out of high school. But, you know, he was one of those guys that kind of kept an eye on me, and I'm just glad it panned through.
3: I was going to ask you about the spring and just kind of what your first impressions were of this group, and then maybe the spring game, what kind of confidence that gave you, because I think you had a pretty good day there.
0: Yeah, thank you. I appreciate that. Now, like that, winter, spring, it was all, I won't say it was tough because, you know, I love being here. But, you know, it was a learning process, to say the least. There was a lot of mistakes on my part that were made, you know, just trying to get a daily schedule, daily habits, you know, kind of trying to learn this system. And then, you know, spring game came around. The call sheet kind of shortened up for us a little bit, and I was able to just go out there and play. And like you said, I think I did a good job. And I think that gave me a lot of confidence going into the summer window and up until, you know, fall camp.
4: You mentioned a major thing about habits, right? Last year at Oregon State, there was a lot of turnover, a lot of voices, a lot of hands-on how you guys should be doing things. Coming here to Oregon, were there any, I wouldn't say bad habits or any tendencies from Oregon State that you had to shake when you made your adjustment here at Oregon?
0: Not at all. I think in that aspect, it was easier for me to catch on to things. And not really have anything to shake on, I mean, or shake off. Like, I hold myself to a high standard, so I think coming here and having coaches that were going to hold me to that high of a standard as well was a perfect match.
5: What do you think your game has improved the most since getting here?
0: I'd definitely say, you know, kind of working in space, being a true outside linebacker, you know, coverage downs, dropping back. That's something I kind of did at Oregon State. I started to do at Oregon State a little bit. In high school, didn't do much of that. But, you know, in terms of that aspect, I think that's what's gotten the best for me.
6: I actually covered the spring game for Oregon State last year, and they were talking about you having 4 or 5 sacks in that game, a couple sacks in the Oregon spring game this year. Is there something about that particular, you know, opportunity to finally get out there in the stadium that you've taken advantage of?
0: Yeah, nah, for sure. It's definitely special to be out there. I mean, last year was my first year in college, so that was really exciting for me to just go out there and show them what I could do. My true goal has been to just get on the field and, like, help the team in any way I can, and I feel like I have a natural pass rush ability, so when I'm given that chance, especially with the play call menu shortened down, I feel like I have to take advantage of it, and I feel like that's when I get some of those good looks.
2: You mentioned you were out of position at the Oregon camp playing linebacker. Was that a transition you made in high school going from linebacker to edge, or was that just a one-off? Or I guess just more importantly, like, moving to the outside, what made that more successful for you?
0: Mm-hmm. So in high school, I was really just a 5-tech, you know, 3-point stance, defensive end. When I came up here for this camp, they kind of wanted to see me as an inside linebacker role. You know, I wasn't the tallest. I was kind of short-stocked. So I didn't really just have much experience in that field. And then once I got to Oregon State, it was kind of, okay, now I can drop into coverage a little bit. Now I'm not necessarily a four-down DN, but I'm not an inside linebacker. I'm kind of that hybrid outside linebacker that I can, tie in both of those aspects of my game.
7: I'm going to go feeling, I guess, comfortable as a pass rusher. Is maybe some of the next growth in terms of being able to set the edge on my downs, or kind of what are some of your goals to kind of build that?
0: Yeah, for sure. I think, being a shorter outside linebacker, edge, I think it is a priority for me to be able to set hard edges, because I don't have the length to really cover as much ground. But, yeah, like you said, I think that's an aspect that can always get better. I'm young, so really just trying to, even in pass rush, just trying to improve my game in every way I can. But the run game is definitely something that I have a heavier focus on, as well as, coverage aspects as well.
5: I'm sure when you committed here, you had expectations of what it was like to be in this program. Curious, since you've been here, what's lived up to those expectations, and more importantly, what's maybe been a little bit different than what you're expecting?
0: Yeah, it's they've lived up to my expectations 100%. Going back to middle school days, this was my dream school. It's just to be here. I mean, they've met every expectation. I mean, we got the new stadium or new indoor field being built right now, so we're in the secondary weight room. But I mean, it's crazy that they even have secondary weight rooms. You know what I'm saying? So it's it's a blessing to be here. So to answer your question, I think every expectation has been met for sure.
8: Lou Dantzler, new Duck, part of the Oregon defense that is loaded with talent and depth as they continue to get that experience and depth and build it up over the course of fall camp. We stay on the subject of defense when we come back. Trey McNutt talking to the media this past weekend. I'm Duck Insider on the Oregon Sports Network from Learfield.
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0: year there's a new name, a new player that breaks out and maybe catches people off guard, surprises people. And maybe even the word surprise is not the correct word in this situation. We're talking about Trey McNutt, part of the Oregon secondary. He's a former five-star recruit, but he's a guy who was hurt last year and was forced to redshirt. But he's not a name to forget. He's got a ton of talent, and he could be a big impact player this year for this Oregon defense. Trey McNutt caught up with the media on Friday.
1: Obviously some high expectations for you going into last year, and then it got derailed by the injury. What was that experience like? What did you kind of learn from that experience of watching instead of being able to play out there?
2: Yeah, that experience I didn't expect it, of course. Came out of nowhere, but I learned a lot last year just being able to sit on the sideline and just learn from the guys that was, in there, the elite players like Dylan Thinneman and just those guys. That last season was interesting, sitting on the sideline and being able to listen.
3: How would you describe the emotions of, navigating the lows? Because obviously that's a long process to get back.
2: Yeah, I would say, right after I broke my leg, I was down, but right away I snapped back. I got God on my side, so, he got me out of it, and I was strong through it. It was a long recovery, but, I was happy every single day.
4: Trey, once you moved past the injury, what was the focal point of this offseason? Where did you think you grew, and kind of how would you assess your success in those goals?
2: Yeah, I would say after the injury, I was just focused on my mental, focused on mentally, getting strong and learning the plays and learning the defense, schemes of offenses and stuff like that. So, going into this year, just a lot of mental reps and not being able to put it to the field has been good.
5: Yeah, I know obviously your first fall camp got cut short, but how has this fall camp now been for you? Second year, probably playbook more familiar, but how has it kind of been different in this fall camp?
2: Yeah, I would say last year got cut short, but this year is definitely easier. Like I said, I got mental reps last year, and being able to put it to the field and really get those true reps on the field has been good. I've been able to play faster and just really be able to put it to the field and make good take.
5: Can you describe how you broke your leg, and then also what was that recovery process like? When did you get back on the field? When did you get back to 100%?
2: Yeah, I was making a play in the back of the end zone. I dove for the ball and ran into another teammate, and it broke. It was, like I said, it was a long recovery, and I ended up coming back to practice later in the season when we was in playoffs. But it was a long time.
1: Your class of freshmen, or the freshmen last year, were pretty historic at Oregon. I mean, what they were able to do last year was part of that. I imagine it was frustrating to watch them do that and know that you had a chance to do that but got injured. But was part of that encouraging too, to just kind of know what you could do with this class going forward?
2: Yeah, I mean, coming in with this class, it was a great opportunity, and it was amazing. Also, being able to just cheer on my teammates last year, I got great experience being able to do that. I was happy for them, and to be able to do it this year with them, it means a lot. So really taking advantage of the opportunity.
3: With the veteran guys in the secondary, thinking about guys like Dylan and now Coy, what have you tried to absorb from those guys, as you finally work your way back onto the field?
2: Yeah, learning from Dylan, he was just always taking a lot of notes, always in the facility, and just learning how he did his routine, his fall camp, and stuff like that. Learning the little details, really, is what I've taken out of it, being around these older guys.
5: Yeah, I think we've heard that both you and Brandon do a lot of work outside the facility together, get extra work and that kind of thing. What's it like working with him in the back end and getting that extra work in?
2: Yeah, Brandon and a lot of the other guys, we all work out with each other outside of the facility, get extra time after practice, and really just seeing how we all grow together off the field and on the field is the best part about it. Just learning the little things about football, the little techniques. We all are becoming little technicians with our craft.
6: Right. You mentioned part of your process of overcoming your injury was getting your mental back right. What is that process like? Right. Not allowing that injury to constantly creep back up on you in certain moments. What is that like for you? How do you get over that?
2: Yeah. It's been pretty easy. I feel like being able to come back and play on it again. I've got confidence in my leg. I feel like, it doesn't hinder me in any type of way. So being able to come back on the field, just having confidence and, knowing that I was healed by grace and, back on the field is the biggest part about it.
1: Go Coach Lanning and Coach Hamp have talked about position versatility a lot and kind of moving players around to find what spots they're good at. How much are you doing that this offseason, and kind of where have you found your fit so far?
2: Yeah, I mean, really wherever the coaches see me best at, whether they're special teams, safety, dime, anywhere, wherever I could fit out on the field and put it best on the field.
6: Yeah, the common phrase, right, iron sharpens iron. Just talk a little bit about the receiving core on this team and how they kind of help elevate the secondary on this squad.
2: Yeah, I mean, it's been great being able to work with, guys like Iverson, guys like Evan Stewart, DeCorian Moore, like being able to work with them on the field, really sharp. We've been sharpening each other every single day. Really being able to just, we expose each other, on the field. So, going back to the meeting rooms, we always, talk about it after the practices, get to work with each other and, release work or whatever it is. We sharpen each other for sure.
6: Just quick follow-up to that question. Who's that one person that really pushes you, that you have that constant battle, that you guys came in the offseason and said, hey, we're going to grind, we're going to get it this year? Who's that guy?
2: Yeah, I mean, whether it's defense or offense, I've told Brandon, I've told, or like guys like Evan and DeCorian, like I've told them all, like, man, we need to work this offseason. We need to, be in the lab together because, once it's season, it's serious. So really just, taking advantage of the time that we got before the season comes and, learning our craft and, mastering these little details because, like you said, iron sharpens iron. We got the best here. So, taking advantage of it.
0: Yeah, taking advantage. Why not? A team that surrounded by talent with your teammates, with the coaching staff, taking full advantage of his opportunities. Could be, among others, breakout season for a guy like Trey McNutt, a highly touted recruit and a very talented player in his own right. Wrap up the show. When we come back, let's talk about soccer and their dominant victory yesterday in front of a great crowd on Duck Insider on the Oregon Sports Network from Learfield.
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0: Oregon soccer. Back on Duck Insider, I'm Chris Clayton here with Joey Mack as well. Oregon soccer is 2-0, off to an absolutely dominant start. A 3-0 victory over Gonzaga yesterday. And Joey, it was a fantastic crowd. How cool was that to see the community come out to support Tracy Joyner and this Oregon team?
1: Well, I think early in the season, you know, like, it's great to see, especially after a team that look, frankly, wanted to play better last year. Like, had so many opportunities around the net that just didn't go in. And that's the way soccer is, right? And I really felt, though, that team so many times last year was on the precipice, right? Like, a lot of draws that could have turned to wins. And now here we are early in this season, and the Ducks are finishing around the net and continuing to play that great defense. They got a lot of low-scoring matches last year, right? The defense was usually real good for this team. And the Big Ten, it doesn't get any easier here down the stretch. But you mentioned something I think was interesting, Chris. Like, beating Portland State, beating Gonzaga. Mm-hmm. Right, like winning these regional matchups out of conference at the start of the season, I think that goes a long way for Tracy Joyner as she continues to build this program.
0: And this is an Oregon team that last year scored 15 goals the whole season, to your point.
1: Right.
0: Defensively, they were middle pack of the Big Ten, did a really good job of holding teams from scoring, but the issue was trying to score. And so
1: four of those goals last year, Chris, were in one early season game.
0: Yes.
1: So you think about, like, after the month of August, it was, what, 10 goals, I think, scored? It was a good start.
0: And it's the returners, but it's also some of the newcomers. Carly Cormack, a returner, has just been terrific. 2 goals, 2 assists. She had another assist against Gonzaga. The goals against the Zags yesterday, Lauren Hunter, Shiloh Baird, and Abella Hunter. Good to see Abella Hunter get a goal. She had some goals at UC Davis previously, 4 of them, but no goals and 3 assists last year. Awesome to see her find the back of the net. And Shiloh Baird, I mean, how about the start to her career, a goal in each of her first 2 matches. For some players, there's an adjustment period to college soccer, but Shiloh Baird has fit right in. I mean, that was a player talking to Tracy Joyner before the season opened, and she said, hey, I think Shiloh Baird's going to be really good. She can really help us facing the goal, confident with the ball at her feet, and she has done that. She has been spectacular. She can change the attack single-handedly.
1: Well, and to that point, I think, too, investing in the youth, right, of this team to an extent. Like, there are some new faces, as you just alluded to, and the one that scores the goals in Baird's going to get the headlines, and now the question is, does that hold true moving forward, I think, right? Like, and I'm really excited to talk to Tracy Joyner this week on the show. She'll be on the show every Wednesday is the plan, and I just think an exciting start to the season. And it puts a smile on your face. You mentioned the crowd, like, the inflatables were set up. You know, kids were in the bounce house. It's great.
0: What an environment. And hopefully it stays that way, right?
1: Yeah.
0: Keep going out to Pape Field. They have a road game coming up Thursday, 7:30 p.m. at Santa Clara. By the way, some track and field news as well announced today. Hayward Field will host the 2028 Olympic trials.
1: That's right.
0: No surprise, but it's cool, right? Right on our doorstep, right down the road, the Olympic trials, the 6th consecutive trials held in Eugene at the state-of-the-art Hayward Field.
1: And then just a few weeks after that, don't have to go that far because the Olympics are in Los Angeles.
0: Right down the road. That 2028, that's going to be incredible.
1: Big year.
0: Elsewhere in Duck sports, volleyball, you alluded to it earlier, Joey, with the green-yellow scrimmage this past weekend. And, I mean, I could say game week, but it is an exhibition. Exhibition game for Oregon volleyball coming up on Friday against Utah. Really cool opportunity for fans. Free admission to that one, and expectations are high for Trent Kirsten in his second season. 8 players back from last year.
1: Top 25 team,
0: yep,
1: preseason. Big Ten's tough. Utah's not bad.
0: Yeah.
1: Utah's pretty good. This is a good exhibition test for Trent Kirsten's team. Noon on Friday, leave work for a long lunch, maybe you don't go home. Or don't go back to work, I should say. Just go home.
0: Yes. Perfect. Well, that's what the week ahead looks like. We have plenty of coverage of Oregon sports ahead. Joey Mack, I'm Chris Clayton. This is Duck Insider. Let's have a great week.
1: What a Monday.
0: Yes.
1: What a Monday.
0: Let's go. Only up from here, too.
1: This is great.
0: The Oregon Sports Network from Learfield.
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0: All right. Nothing like the commencement ceremony that is a Monday show. This time of year, oh yeah. Like I've been counting down. 2 weeks from today, we will sign on and it will be game week. A little later on, 5 o'clock hour, our usual place for duck sounds. We hear what Coach Lanning had to say after the Saturday scrimmage. We'll hear what you have to say. Well, whenever you want to chime in, feel free. Come in. The water's fine. 284-8571. It's your Alliant Power Oregon fuel injection hotline. Could also let it rip via the text line, 321-0824. I've got the new AP poll. I'm always fascinated by this because it means less now than it ever had. We were joking. Somebody posted the first ever AP poll preseason that came out in 1936. That's 90 years ago. And there was a time prior to 1998 when, hey, if you started off one or two in the rankings and one out, you're going to get voted a share of the national title. Then, of course, from 98 with Tennessee and 2013 with, who won it? Auburn? Florida State. Yeah. Florida State beat Auburn. You had a two-teamer, and yeah, the rankings mattered, but there was a conference championship game. There were other avenues besides being ranked in the top two to start the season. And then it was a 14 playoff until Michigan won it in 2023. And now with a 12-team playoff, I mean, come on. you could have gone old for the last decade, be unranked, and you know, it doesn't matter. You win your first three games, all of a sudden you're ranked, and then you win your first five, and all of a sudden you're in the top 12 in the conference picture. I mean, every single program really carries their own fate. And you'll hear the whiners, Notre Dame, yeah, well, they lost their two biggest games of the year. They win one of those, they're in. So, not a lot of change among the top 10. Oregon remains second. I have to do math here. I'm really going to need for you to bear with me. 69. There are 69 votes cast, and 40 went to the Buckeyes for first place. Oregon had 14, Notre Dame 6, Indiana again with 8, even though they're ranked 6th, like they were with the coaches, and you got a first place vote, Miami. So I'll delve into that a little bit, because when stuff like this happens, somebody grabs the bull by the horns and decides to do a little research project. And I do like the fact that it unearthed some interesting tidbits that I would like to pass along to you. I was reading a story. Oh, yeah. NBA Retweet, it's called. Pretty big following, more than 300,000 followers on X. And it's a quote from Damian Lillard. Big Damian Lillard fan. One of my favorite players of the past decade and a half. But for some reason, the age of social media has brought out the age of victimization and poor me. And now, understand, everybody, players, coaches, managers, media members, analysts, whoever it may be, express themselves nationally or publicly with more frequency, alarming frequency, than they ever did before. Because it used to be you needed someone to ask you a question, put it on the radio, put it on TV, put it in print media. Now you could subvert the whole operation. I've got something to say. I've got my own podcast. So it says, they'll never give me credit for what I've actually done. This is Damian Lillard. They better pray I don't win a championship for the Blazers. They don't know that side. And I think the only logical response to that is, what the hell are you talking about? I mean, dude's been to one Final Four, got destroyed, was supposed to be this big team up with Giannis, did nothing, got hurt, came back, hasn't played, and still was voted one of the 75 greatest players ever. I know he never got any MVP votes, but he didn't really deserve any. It's like, okay, what? And by the way, the responses have not been very favorable. And I've got to be honest, he had his own Dame Time, you know, ESPN promo, Dame Time, you know, the division, I'm sorry, not the division winner, the series winner over Paul George when he was at Oklahoma City. I would say Damian Lillard has one of the more positive, favorable reputations among somebody who ain't won squat. It's like, seems like, what do you mean? Somebody, yeah, we don't know that side that he threatened with because he's never won anything. Portland has had some outstanding teams led by greats. You can win big in Portland. Lillard should do some winning and stop talking about not getting credit. Somebody mentioned no conference titles, no finals appearance. It was a nonsensical statement that you generally get during an off season. You know what I mean? So you got that going for you, which is nice. Oh, another CFB liaison at Real FB Liaison. Here's his take. Now, this guy is a ex-Division I football coach, and it says he's got about 7,500 followers, so, you know, not exactly a powerhouse. So here's what he has to say. Everyone thinks Dan Lanning is one of the best coaches in college football. Oregon has every advantage imaginable, NIL, facilities, recruiting resources. And he talks about Jason Eck took Idaho into Autzen and went toe-to-toe. Give Jason Eck Oregon's resources and see what he does. What does that even mean? Everywhere. Look at, and he points out other ones. And the people who make these enormous blanket statements about a guy who's never even coached a game as a 40-year-old, and just denies, you know, conference championship, major bowl victories, playing in a national semifinal, being in the playoffs. And it's like he brought up a couple of coaches, PJ Fleck and Brett Bielema. And somebody mentioned a really good point. What if Lanning expressed an interest in one of those jobs, Minnesota or Illinois? Do you think those particular administrations, athletic directors, would move a mountain to get him there? Somebody with a very, very funny Twitter handle, "Who hurt you, bro?" said Lanning is on every AD short list of candidates. His peer review is off the charts. He combines temperament and strategic acumen, and recruiting at a high level, virtually unmatched. Crazy. Just, and that is what do we refer to it as on Friday? We get into this period where, all right, it's far enough out to where people feel like, well, let's just do some lists. And then it gets close enough to where it's like, oh, it's almost here, but then it's like, not really. Still got all this week, got all of next week before the actual games start. And so you still have what we like to call chiming or chirping or talking crap or, you know, however you want to put it. Because here we are on the 17th. Got 12 days. Got a week from Saturday before the Aviva Stadium game. Dublin, TCU, North Carolina, Big 12 ACC. Then later that day on NBC from Troy, USC plays. Then on ESPN, same day, an ACC game, NC State. And then it's game week, and you could avoid some of this nonsense. But the chirping or the chiming that goes on in between when practice starts, and too many people say, well, it's officially college football season. No, it's not. You had NFL football this week. No, practice. None of the stats matter. None of the outcomes matter. You know, fun to talk about. Sad to hear about some of the injuries. So when I read stuff like this, I'm like, don't engage. I sent something to him that was very, I want to say, civilized. Because his problem was people are just calling him names and calling him dumbass. And I listed what Coach Lanning had accomplished as a 30-something coach, which is not very common. And the fact that he's never coached a game in his 40s, and that he's so early in his head coaching career. If you looked at a canvas that an artist was going to paint, you know, you'd be like at a 16th of, well, I've got a concept of what I want to do, and I've got the lower left corner painted, and I've got an idea of where this wants to go. It's like Lanning is just getting started as a college coach. And yeah, anybody's going to deny that Oregon isn't an absolute have program, but it's not like he's gone 7-6 or 8-5 or even 9-4. No, it's been in it for everything since year two. So, I don't know. Maybe I just get a little defensive and a little pissed off at people who, I guess I'm kind of succumbing to their will by falling into their, let me see if I could piss you off trap. All right. We'll take a break. We'll be back with more sports talk.
1: 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While you know that it's illegal to drive with a 0.08 or greater blood alcohol content, not everyone knows that you could be arrested in Oregon for an alcohol DUI even if you blow well under a 0.08. We regularly represent people who've been arrested after driving with a 0.07, a 0.06, even a 0.05 blood alcohol content. 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We're solid, we're here if you need us, and we are very good at what we do.
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0: Yeah, I've been cold worse. Welcome back. Sports Talk 95.3, The Score. Got ourselves a little Monday action as we count it down to, hey, you know, do the math. 19 days till Boise State is here. I'm sure they'll find a way to annoy us till the bitter end. That's all they've ever done, whether it be on the gridiron or a basketball court. But that's where we stand. 4:30, we'll talk some more Duck football. Scott Reed, Duck Sports. Actually, DuckSportsCentral.com. I've had him on the show before. A lot of good coverage and content. As for you, 284-8571, your Alliant Power Oregon Fuel Injection Hotline. By the way, how about that dude Joshua Baez for the St. Louis Cardinals? First player ever hit a homer. First three at-bats, including his first pitch. I mean, he goes in one game from becoming just the third player ever to homer in his first two at-bats to the only one to ever do it three times in a row. And in case he thought it was easy, that was Saturday, Sunday, 0 for 5, 3 strikeouts. It's kind of a humbling game. All right, let's leap to the Alliant Power Oregon Fuel Injection Hotline. You're live on Sports Talk. Who have I got out there?
1: Hey, Steve, you have Kurt.
0: Hey, Kurt, what's up?
1: Well, I'll follow up on your comments about Mr. Baez and what an auspicious debut. I happen to be listening to that game on the radio. The Cubs broadcast team were just shaking their heads. And did someone miss the scouting report on him?
0: Yeah, well, there wasn't one. He didn't have a reputation as a power hitter, but that first one, man, that was a mammoth shot. The other two were just over the wall. And, of course, I mean, how could you possibly account for that? Home runs your first three at-bats in the major leagues. Crazy. Just nuts.
1: Well, and it made the complete difference the previous game. The Cardinals got shut out by the Cubs, and that put a little bit of a roadblock in their pursuit of the Brewers. I think they got within three games, and now after the Brewers asserted themselves in Los Angeles, they've got a little bit more of a cushion. But I think, the Dodgers had better be doing more than getting Terrence Skubal involved. They need more offense, and the Braves are going to be the team to beat in the National League if they continue their ascent.
0: Yeah, the thing is, now Milwaukee's the one seed, the Braves are the two seeds, which means those are the two buys. I don't care how good, how loaded, how much the Dodgers have spent. If they end up lower than a two seed and don't get a bye, I don't have to tell you, it's a two out of three cutthroat wild card series. And I don't know if you want to play the Cubs or the Phillies with their offenses. You know, one bad outing and all of a sudden you go home.
1: Well, it's going to be fun as well in the American League. All the possible scenarios there. And even the mediocre teams have a chance now with the wild card. I also wanted to comment, speaking about expensive teams in California, the sale of the Lakers now for, what, $12 billion?
0: Yep.
1: I'm just kind of astounded by how much these have increased in value. And I'll also say, you mentioned Damian Lillard, and I agree. He's way overrated if you're talking about all-time NBA superstars. And I'd even trade Lillard for C.J. McCollum at this point.
0: Well, yeah, well, you know, Damian obviously is on the backside of his career, and he's been really good, and I really like him. It's just like now at this point, you haven't played in a year and a half, you're going to run your mouth here? That just is ridiculous.
1: I wouldn't expect a whole lot from Lillard at this point, especially defensive-wise, but you know, as a team leader and his presence and, you know, his value to the team that way, that's intangible. But thanks a lot for all your coverage, Steve. I look forward to football season as well.
0: All right. Hey, have a good one, Kurt. Take it easy. 284-8571, your Alliant Power Oregon Fuel Injection Hotline. The Lakers going for $12.5 billion is astonishing. In 1980... just prior to 1980, if you are familiar with the late Jerry Buss, or if you ever saw what I thought was a great two-year series winning time about the Lakers of that era when Buss took over from Jack Kent Cook, the total value of

0: who was it? Josh Kushner. Because the Buss family held a majority control until 2025, until they sold to a guy, Mark Walter, at 10 bill. So in a year and a half, he pockets $2.5 billion. And it's one of the reasons that people who get involved in sports franchise ownerships, think Michael Jordan, think Magic Johnson. I mean, history just shows it's one of the few guaranteed investments that is just going to go kaboom. Yikes. 284-8571, the Alliant Power Oregon Fuel Injection Hotline. The text line is 321-0824. Let us take a break. We'll come back. More sports talk.
1: 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While you know that it's illegal to drive with a 0.08 or greater blood alcohol content, not everyone knows that you could be arrested in Oregon for an alcohol DUI even if you blow well under a 0.08. 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

0: Left field, hat turning and looking, and it's gone. And Baez has done it again. Fly ball right field, Suzuki's back, and it's gone.
1: Oh my.
0: Three homers in his first three major league at bats. Unbelievable.
2: Crazy, man. Just absolutely nuts as we welcome you back. Sports Talk 95.3 The Score. Hey, 144 players have homered in their first major league at bat. 22, by the way, I read, never homered again. Three did it in their first two at bats. One now, Saturday, has done it in his first three at-bats. By the way, he's 145th player, 33rd on the first pitch. So me being me, anyway, 284-8571, your Alliant Power Oregon Fuel Injection Hotline. I'll make a note of my text line. 3210824. 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So if you text me, 3210824, it'll get you in the drawing to win the $30 Coburg Pizza gift card. So back to Joshua Baez. The guys who hit big flies their first two at bats, Bob Niemann, 1951, and Keith McDonald in 2000. My favorite part of 145 who led off their careers with homers, 22 of those would never hit another one. And he did it on the first pitch, 33rd player to do that. As for Niemann, kind of a journeyman, but he played 12 years in the bigs. He turned the trick with the St. Louis Browns, ended up with 125 career homers. But Keith McDonald is a very unique situation. He homered his first two at-bats, then hit another, and that was it. His career, seven at-bats with the Cardinals back in 2000, he ended with three career hits, all homers. Ended up sent back down to the minors as the Cards chased a wild card berth. Returned to the big club the next year, got a late season call-up when the rosters expanded in September. At this point, he's 28 years old, so he made the show a little bit late at age 27. Went hitless at two at-bats, struck out into a double play, kicked around the minors for another 5 years, and then just gave up on the dream, obviously in his early 30s, in 2006. And so I'm researching it, and it turns out the guy, they found him working in the food service industry as recently as 2022. As for Baez, followed up the historic Saturday explosion, going 0-for-5 with three strikeouts. So he originally was a second-round pick of the Cardinals organization when he was in high school back in 2021. So he didn't have a reputation as a power hitter. He obviously wasn't what you would call fast-tracked, but lo and behold, Here he is. And the unique nature of baseball is, you know, he's been playing, obviously, a long time, been in the minor leagues, comes up. The first one was an absolute shot, a no-doubter. The other one was a line shot, matter of fair or foul down the left field line, and then he drove one out to right center. So he hit one more center than dead left and right center. I guess that showed some versatility, but came literally crashing back to earth with an 0-for-5 and 3 strikeout performance. But that's one of those things you can never take. I mean, the odds of that, you know, they usually talk about, well, watch records can never be broken. And you'll hear about Cal Ripken's streak of 2,632 games, 511 wins for Cy Young, you know, Nolan Ryan's 5,700 strikeouts. How about hitting a homer in your first 3 at-bats in the major leagues after nobody did it? And in order for your record to be broken, somebody's got to hit 4 homers, which is as rare as a perfect game, isn't it? Aren't they like about 23 or 25 each? So it'll be how many 4 homer games in MLB history? There are 21. So then you'd have to go how many perfect games in MLB history, and it's 24. So I was in the neighborhood. So in order for his record to fall, somebody's going to have to become the 22nd player ever to hit 4 homers in a game. Or I guess you could hit 3 homers your first. Well, the odds of playing a whole game and not getting 4 at-bats are pretty minuscule, so he's pretty safe. Another thing that I think absolutely has to be addressed here since we're on baseball, the passing of Tommy John. The only pitcher in the history of the game, well, since the modern era, 1900, which, you know, 126 years, 126 seasons. I'd say that's a statement. He had 288 career wins. Only Roger Clemens had more with 354, but we know why he hasn't been voted into the Hall of Fame, because he's a liar, a juicer, and a cheater. But Tommy John pitched 26 years, and I'd be curious, are there any 40-somethings out there, 50, under 40, under 50, those of you listening to the show right now, do you know anything about Tommy John, the pitcher, or are you just familiar with the surgery, which once upon a time, if you came up with the elbow problems that Tommy John did after he had to shut it down for the 1974 season, and he had the surgery, I think they took a tendon from his wrist, put it where the elbow had gone south. No, and clearly, I don't have to explain to you, I'm not a medical professional, but having heard this story, you know, tons and tons and tons of time, when that happens, you got to make sure that it's no nerve problems, that there's blood flow. And so this is a guy who had this surgery at the age of 31 and pitched until he was 46. You know, I can't add all this up in my head, but, you know, 57, he won hundreds of, more than 100 games after the surgery, and his not being in the Hall of Fame is not really surprising, because He was an all-star. He started his career with Cleveland, then was traded to the White Sox. And he was more of a Jamie Moyer. He was a guy who got by on guile. I mean, his career high for strikeouts was 138 over 230 innings in 1966. He pitched in three World Series with the Dodgers in 77 and 78 when they lost to the Yankees. Then in 81, he was at the Yankees and they lost to the Dodgers. He had two great seasons where he was runner-up for Cy Young. 1977 in the National League to Tom Seaver, and then 1979 when he joined the Yankees to Scott Flanagan of the Baltimore Orioles, where he was also second in the MVP voting, going 21-9. But like I said, this guy got by on control and pinpoint accuracy. I mean, he almost won the Cy Young Award, and it's such a different era with the Yankees. He had 111 strikeouts in 276 innings and was in the MVP and the Cy Young race right up until the end. Crazy, right? All right, 284-8571. Your Alliant Power Oregon Fuel Injection Hotline. Could also hit me up via the text line, 321-0824. We are working our way through the Monday edition of the program. We're going to take a break in a little bit. I got an awesome trivia question from a listener. I got it on Friday after the show, so I didn't see it. And I live for trivia questions. What is the only professional sports organization to draft two future NFL Hall of Fame quarterbacks in the same year? And I looked at that and I was like, I have no idea. In my mind, I got one of the players right, being a Yankees fan, but I never would have gotten the other one. And it's just, it's really good. I don't know where he got it, but very clever. So let's take a break. We'll come back. I'll have that answer, an update, and we'll wrap up the 3 o'clock hour on a Monday.
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center field. PCA turning, looking, and it's gone. Joshua Baez, his first major league at bat, and he hits a two-run homer.

0: Alrighty, folks, welcome back. Sports Talk 95.3, the Score, Monday edition of the show. Hope you're doing well. Thanks for tuning in. 284-8571, your Alliant Power Oregon Fuel Injection Hotline. Our text line is 321-0824. I mentioned I got a really interesting trivia question from a listener on Friday, early evening after the show had ended. And it was, what's the only professional sports organization to draft two future NFL Hall of Fame quarterbacks in the same year? And the minute you hear professional sports organization, you're like, well, I guess it's not an NFL team. It was not. The Kansas City Royals in 1981 drafted John Elway and Dan Marino. Crazy. Of course, in 1983, so it was 2 years later, the Yankees drafted Elway, and that was his threat if the Colts drafted him. Remember, before Eli Manning was like, I don't want to go to the Chargers, Elway was like, I'm not going to the Colts, and his threat was, I'll just go play baseball. He did pretty good as a football player. I don't want to jump to any crazy conclusions. I do want to hit you with an update brought to you by Frost Brewed Coors Light, cold as the Rockies. Oregon quarterback Dante Moore announced today one of 50 players on the preseason watch list for the 2026 Walter Camp Player of the Year Award. Moore was previously named to the watch list for the Maxwell Award, going to the nation's most outstanding player. Preseason AP poll is out. Oregon in at number two, as they were in the coaches poll. Ohio State won there, as is Georgia. Notre Dame, Texas, Indiana, Miami, Texas A&M, Ole Miss, Oklahoma round out the top 10. The NBA has found no evidence that LA Clipper owner Steve Ballmer funneled money through team sponsors to pay Kawhi Leonard in order to circumvent the salary cap. According to three people familiar with knowledge of the discussions between the two sides in recent days, nothing etched in stone. You had injuries during the weekend. Veteran defender Jamal Adams of the Vikings will miss the entirety of this season because of a knee injury. And future Hall of Fame pass rusher Von Miller is going to go play for the Cowboys. He's from real close, DeSoto High in Texas. And it's a one-year deal worth $5.5 million. It could max out at $7.5 million. And the 37-year-old will be asked to be part of a pass rushing rotation. All our updates are brought to you by Frost Brewed Coors Light, cold as the Rockies. As far as the Heisman Trophy voting, the new team at Heisman, they've launched something called Heisman Hopefuls. It's data, it's storytelling, it's a fan voting platform aimed at expanding the conversation about the award. It'll feature official player data, regularly updated EA Sports college football player ratings, and it'll allow fans to place the first official vote for the Heisman. The CEO, Jeff Price, said, well, we surveyed college football fans. They told us clearly they want more data on more players and more ways to engage with the Heisman Trophy throughout the season. So last year, I did not realize this, Texas Tech linebacker Jacob Rodriguez won the fan vote. Nebraska's Emmett Johnson finished second. Indiana's Fernando Mendoza finished third. And of course, as you know, Mendoza ended up being the winner. I don't know that you really want fans ever too involved in a real high-level, high-profile, important vote. Story for another day. All right, we'll take a break. We'll be back. The 4 o'clock hour is next. 95.3 The Score.
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0: And now, a guy with tons and tons of issues.
1: Yeah, I kind of do have issues.
0: And broadcasting them, searching for answers.
1: Yeah, what the hell are we doing?
0: It's Steve

0: All right, I'm ready. Sometimes I feel like the theme music is yelling at me. Go, move. It's you. Dude, you've been doing this for 100 years. Figure it out. Happy Monday. Happy 4 o'clock hour. Happy summer. Happy countdown to college football season. Happy joy. The AP poll came out, as expected. Oregon ranking through the roof. They continue at 2. Bottom of the hour, Scott Reed, Duck Sports Central, will join us. He provides good content, good analysis, good a lot of things. So we'll talk some Duck football at the bottom of the hour, looking ahead to the 5 o'clock hour, per usual this time of year. Well, actually, this time of year through the end of softball, baseball, track and field season, in the 5 o'clock hour, bottom of the hour, we'll bring you Duck Sounds. Hear what Coach Lanning had to say after the scrimmage on Saturday. Today's the 17th, so when we do the Monday show in 2 weeks, it will be game week. Oregon, Boise State on CBS. And we'll be talking about pregames and matchups and depth charts and the opponent and the big matchups that week. I mean, nah, it's too early. It's too early to talk about USC. Is it? 284-8571, your Alliant Power Oregon fuel injection hotline, as I've been telling you about since the first of the year, 2026, that the transition is official. Alliant Power has been in business for 65 years, and this acquisition of OFI means more expertise, more product line to an already large catalog, all general services on diesel cars and trucks. You could still learn more because the website is the same, OregonFuelInjection.com. We'll get to our weekend review in a little bit. But I'll tell you, the polls interest me not so much in that they're always telling what you can expect from the season. No. It just gives you a read on what people think and how much of a substantial carryover there is from last year, which is not surprising. I mean, if you just watch the season and you're as engaged as many of you are, and a team goes unbeaten or plays for a national title or goes 2-10, it's like, well, you're not going to just completely delete that from your personal memory file. But like I said, like the coaches poll, Oregon is number 2 behind Ohio State. Georgia is 3. And then they flip-flop at 4-5. Notre Dame 4th with the Riders. Texas 5th. And as you could figure out, 6, 7, and 8, same exact thing, both polls. Indiana, Miami, Texas A&M. But 9 and 10, also the same, just switched. The AP has Ole Miss and Oklahoma. Some of the major differences, you got Clemson off a 7-win season and a dip in what was a dominant program who was in the natty hunt from 2015 through and including 2020. But remember, they initially fought NIL and the portal. And, you know, Clemson was number 4 in the preseason poll last year, ended up 7-6. The coaches had the Tigers 22nd, also receiving votes here. But here's something that I found very interesting because it is a substantial alteration Alabama, season three under Kalen DeBoer, 13th in the Associated Press poll. It's the first time they've been lower than 8th since Nick Saban's second season back in 2008. So in 2007, when he took over a program that had run aground, they went 7-6. Then, like I said, so if you look at the Saban era, after that, the most losses they had in any season was 3. And that was 2010. So from 2011 through 2023, they had 18 losses over a 15-season period, but 8 losses over just the past 2 years. That's 4 each since Saban whined about NIL because he and his wife were like, what are we doing here? It's like, well, you're making $13 million a year, but now you're pissed off because the players get their cut. I harp on that too much. But anyway, this is a very big year for the former Husky coach. They don't battle for a playoff spot and worse, end up with 3 or 4 losses and not in a major bowl. That seat already, not exactly chilly. I mean, they did end up last year in the top 10, but they had 4 losses. And in conference, they only had the 1 loss. But, you know, they started out at Florida State. That was a loss. They lost to Oklahoma in a nail biter. They lost to Georgia and got their ass kicked 28-7 in the SEC championship game, but got in despite having 3 losses and beat Oklahoma and then got obliterated by the eventual Natty winning Hoosiers. Now, as for Indiana, they become the 3rd reigning national champ to be ranked outside the AP top 5 during the college football playoff era. It happened with LSU in 2020. Remember the powerhouse Joe Burrow-led 2019 Natty winner, greatest offense in college history. And Michigan, after winning it all in 2023, was outside the top 5 in 2024. And ironically, you got to credit the voters because both teams ended up outside the national rankings altogether, outside the top 25. And I found another rankings-related tidbit. The 2 previous teams before LSU and Michigan to win it all, enter the season as the reigning national champs, then be ranked outside the top 5 in the AP preseason poll, LSU in 2008 and Auburn in 2011. And guess what? They also did not have great seasons and ended up unranked. Now, the Auburn team we're familiar with, that beat Oregon and then got destroyed by the draft, from Cam Newton at 1 to Nick Fairley to offensive linemen, linebackers. They started the season at 23, one of the lowest rankings ever for a reigning national champion, went 8-5, and then the next year went 3-9, and Gene Chizik got fired. The other Tigers from Baton Rouge started 7th in 2008. Now, you might remember the Les Miles team in 07 was the first time we ever had a team with 2 losses win the national champs. They also followed up with not a horrible season. I mean, they won 8 games, ended unranked. And of course, the totality of the breakdown is very similar to the coaches poll. You've got 9 SEC teams, 8 from the Big Ten, the same 8. Ohio State, Oregon, Indiana, Southern Cal, Michigan, Washington, Penn State, and Iowa. And obviously Notre Dame is the lone independent. You've got 4 Big 12 teams, led by Texas Tech, who's 12th. And I thought that was interesting how they've kind of hung in there. A lot of people believe in Joey McBride, despite the fact he lost his big portal score, you know, bringing in Brendan the Gambler Sorsby from Cincinnati. I guess that's a lot of confidence. So they've got Texas Tech, BYU, Utah, and Houston. The ACC, represented in the top 10 by Miami, who almost won the Natty last year, playing Indiana tough. SMU, so weird to think of them as an ACC team, and Louisville. Now, there were only 3 ACC teams in the coaches poll, Miami, SMU, but they had Clemson and Louisville in the also receiving votes. The writers have Louisville with Clemson in the also receiving votes category. So it kind of evened it out. And there was, I don't know, an odd level of symmetry. But if you go back historically, you're not going to get this widely kind of massive difference between the coaches poll and the writers poll. I mean, the even down here at the bottom, I mean, they had, of the top 25, there were 24 of the same, with just Clemson and Louisville flip-flopping. So that's what I made of the polls. All right, before we break, our friends at Beer Garden in Eugene's fabulous Whitaker neighborhood kick off the 4th annual Mule Fest this Thursday. And it's one of their favorite cocktails, the classic Moscow Mule. And as always, they put on the Ritz with specialty cocktails, featured drafts, entertainment, live music. And it'll be one of their feature events. If you haven't been, Beer Garden is such a cool place. 777 West 6th Avenue in Eugene, as I mentioned, in the Whitaker neighborhood. 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We'll come back. How about we do a little review of what went down this weekend in our beloved.
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0: first and foremost that he was a great pitcher. I mean, you just ran through some of the numbers, and I'm old enough to remember when he was an impact pitcher for the Dodgers, and then he disappeared for a time, and then he came back, and then you started to hear about the surgery, which, of course, completely transformed the sport. In the end, that probably wound up being central to his legacy because his name is associated with a surgery that will carry on for years to come, I'm sure, and help a lot of other pitchers extend their career.
1: Yep, the passing of the legendary Tommy John. 288 career wins over the weekend. He knew that he was getting to that point in his life. He had sent out a kind of a farewell message to his many fans. I mean, he pitched more than a quarter century in the major leagues. He started with the Cleveland Indians 1963 and almost made it into the 1990s. His last year was 1989. He would have been that very rare four-decade player. I think Ted Williams was a four-decade player. Yeah, he came up in the 30s. Obviously, the 40s, you know, missed time as a flying ace in World War II and Korea. And his last year was 1960. I think Willie McCovey also, because, you know, if you play on a first year or last year, I think Stretch came up in 1959 and played until 1980. So would have made him a four-decade player. Think about that. Four decades in at the highest level of your chosen sport. 284-8571, your Alliant Power Oregon fuel injection hotline. Could also hit me up via the text line 321-0824. Yeah, for those of you who remember Tommy John, talking about, first of all, the surgery, what it has become is not just, as Buster Olney of ESPN was saying there, a career saver. A lot of times it's been a career maker. I don't think I realized how widespread it was throughout, like, the high school ranks. So you get a young kid who's shown some acumen with some, I mean, guys come back and their top end heater is a couple miles an hour faster. You know, you almost think, are they working with bionics in there? I'm not trying to cause any conspiracies, but it is quite remarkable. And I mean, that is the name. I mean, they don't, for example, you hear people talk about ALS, but what do they refer to it as? Lou Gehrig's disease. Do you even hear people refer to the technical term for Tommy John surgery? And the reason I ask you is, I don't even know it. So, you know, each surgical procedure, it has a name. You know, I guess, would it be a technical term or a medical term? Oh, I see. All right, I guess I did know that. Look at me, knowing something I didn't think I'd know. Okay, so it is UCL reconstruction, ulnar collateral ligament. I have heard that. But obviously, we refer to it quite often as Tommy John surgery. I would say mostly. And he lost his battle. I think it had been going on for the better part of a year and a half over the weekend. All right, let's get to our weekend review, brought to you by Mid-Valley Tractor. And you know, I wanted to start with Tommy John, been talking about it, the surgery that bears his name. And aside from Roger Clemens, who's out for, you know, being a liar and a cheat, no other pitcher since 1900 has more wins than Tommy John and is not in the Hall of Fame. Over 26 seasons. You know, he only made four All-Star games. He did finish runner-up in the Cy Young voting twice. Did appear in three World Series. Only 19 pitchers ever threw more innings. You know, it's a pretty stellar legacy. On the diamond, the Mariners did not tank and end their season. They took two or three from the Astros. I mean, they're still seven games under 500. But Houston leads the division because there's just a game over 500, four ahead of Seattle. And Cal Raleigh, suffering through one of the worst seasons imaginable, he even hit a homer that barely made it over the wall. But, man, when you're having the kind of year he is, you take it. Another team disappointing most of the season, the Orioles. Took the first three games at Tampa, game four happening right now, and despite a subpar 61-63 record, right now the Big Bad Birds from Baltimore hold down the third and final wild card spot in the god-awful American League. I mean, as we speak right now, the American League East would have four of the six teams in the playoffs. The Yankees, Red Sox, and East-leading Rays, and as mentioned, the Orioles. The Rangers, defending league champion Blue Jays, Tigers, Twins, Guardians, and Mariners are all within 2.5 games of Baltimore. It's insanity. In the NL, the Dodgers, certainly not the lock most figured with their gazillion-dollar payroll, shaky back end of the bullpen, and an offense that has got them kind of a bit sideways. Skipper Dave Roberts not pleased. And right now, third best record in the National League, which would mean no bye and be subject to the incredibly dangerous and cutthroat 2-3 wild card series. While not quite in the division race, seven back, the hottest team right now in the bigs is San Diego. They've won 8 of 10. They pushed a game ahead of Arizona for the last wild card spot in the senior circuit, and they're in a dead heat with Philly for slot number two. The Cubbies are comfortably in front by 5 games, but overall, the Brewers are the current boss. They've got 77 wins. The top seed just took 3 of 4 from L.A. at Chicago.

0: Times All League, the all-time leading scorer in the W. Well done, Diana Taurasi. Great game yesterday on national TV as the Fever, paced by 26 from Caitlin Clark, outlasted Alicia Gray in the Dream at Atlanta in OT. Gray just tremendous, 32 points. Now, Angel Reese had another double-double, 15 points, 14 rebounds, but man, she missed a point-blank layup in the final seconds of regulation that could have won the game. On Saturday, the Liberty won at Connecticut, 82-75. No Sabrina. She's day-to-day. Ankle sprain. Jonquel Jones more than picked up the slack, 26 points, 11 rebounds. And the top-ranked player in the world, Scottie Scheffler, opened the PGA Tour playoffs with a just absolutely dominating eight-shot victory in the FedEx St. Jude Championship. Held the lead going into the final round, and for the 11th time, converted a 54-hole lead. By the way, the eight-shot margin, the biggest romp in the 68-year history of that TPC Southwind track. 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All right, we'll take a break. We'll come back, talk some Duck football. Scott Reed, Duck Sports Central, next.
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0: Yeah, I don't want you to break down and cry and cry and cry. As we welcome you back, Sports Talk 95.3 The Score, working our way through Monday. Ay, ay, ay, folks, it is getting close. The countdown to Boise State is shrinking. We're going to lock up the Alliant Power Oregon Fuel Injection Hotline, dive into more Oregon football with a returning champ. 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Scott Reed returns. Scott, great having you. How's your off-season, your summer been?
1: It's actually been a really good summer. We've done a lot of fun stuff, just kind of hanging out. I do a lot of dog walking, but right this week I'm actually in Denver with two of my sons. We met up in Denver to watch some baseball games together. My niece also happened to come into town, so it's kind of a big reunion. Got to see a lot of people this summer and just kind of relax a little bit, which is a great summer.
0: Wow. We have four dogs. I love baseball. Sound like a man after my own heart. I gave a little synopsis, but kind of let the folks know firsthand when they log on to DuckSportsCentral.com what kind of coverage they could expect.
1: The biggest thing you're going to expect, one, minimum three articles per week, and they're the same time every day, Monday, Wednesday, Friday. We do an inside read, which as we get into the season gets better because it's kind of a what I call a 3-2-1 look back at the game the prior weekend, and that'll be three observations, two questions, one bold prediction each week. Wednesday War Room digs into a lot of recruiting and football content as far as digging into a little bit more analysis of what we see going on. During the summer, it's analysis of recruiting. During the season, it's analysis of football. And then we do a bunch of different stuff. We always do a commit impact and a scouting report on every commit that Oregon gets. I will do during the season a lot of game analysis, post-game analysis stuff. So, and I've also created a premium site on Substack, ducksports.substack.com as well, to get even deeper into some of the stuff and deep dives. We do fully detailed practice reports, not just me putting out there what Dan Lanning said in the press conference, but an actual analysis of what they said compared to some of the things that we expected going in. And so those are out there. That's all free. The Substack stuff is the deeper dive into stuff where I'll do a post-game grading report. It's kind of an analysis of everything we saw and kind of assigning grades based on advanced analytics stuff that we have access to. And then we also partnered with Ducks Rising this week. I know you spoke with Travis recently.
0: Yep.
1: We partnered with them, so I'm giving Ducks Rising members additional exclusive content just for their site. So if you're a member of Ducks Rising, you're going to get extra content from me, deep analysis stuff as well. And then Ducks Rising members, we're giving them a deal if they're a Ducks Rising member to subscribe to my Substack site. So just a ton of football content during the football season that I don't want to say you can't get anywhere else, but a lot of it is free, so you don't have to pay to see my practice reports. It doesn't make sense to pay to hear about a practice, right? It's not an analysis necessarily, like a post-game analysis is going to be where I have to dig in to all these advanced analytics. So practice reports, we can't see them, but I'm trying my best to be the eyes through my words.
0: All right. That's a lot of good info. Critical aspect, this team, the offensive line. They lose three starters to the NFL, but they've got returning talent. They made a portal hit. They've recruited well. You wrote about it. Just, I guess, how encouraging is the narrative, how it's kind of changed to, wow, how are we going to find five to, well, we got that. Now we just have to find everybody to gel.
1: It's really encouraging. And for me, the biggest encouraging sign is when the staff didn't go out and look for multiple portal offensive linemen. They didn't decide to pay $2.5 million for Jordan Seaton. They didn't decide to go after some of the other big name guys in the portal. It said pretty clearly that they felt confident in the talent they had and the talent they had coming in. Confident enough that they only really grabbed Michael Bennett. And that, if you look at it, it's a really good depth piece. I don't know that they brought him in to be an immediate starter as they did with Emmanuel Pregnon and Isaiah World the year before. So I think that's the encouraging sign to me is they trust who they have on this team right now, and they didn't need to go outside the system.
0: No, I agree. I think that spoke volumes by what they didn't do. Talking with Scott Reed, Duck Sports Central. I've been asking this question of just about everybody who comes on. You follow the program for a while, cover it closely. I don't know, be it 2010, 12, 14, the last couple of years under Lanning. Are you of the opinion, look, it's a grind, it's a cutthroat, but man, this really could be the group that closes the deal?
1: It could. And the thing that is encouraging, and I heard the stat today, that between the 22 season and the 23 season, Bo Nix's efficiency rating went up by, I think, 25 points. And if we see the same kind of rise with Dante Moore this year, given the defense that Oregon has and given the firepower that Dante Moore has, if we see that same kind of rise in efficiency, if his interceptions go down and his touchdowns go up and we see his efficiency go up by that, that makes this team really tough because they have the defense now to do things they didn't have in 23. They have way better defensive backs. This defensive back group is so deep and so talented. That's not something that Oregon had in 23 or even really 24 with Jamar Muhammad and some of the other guys there. This is a really good window for Oregon with Dante Moore and the backups, right? He has a better backup this year. We're going to talk about him, but having that backup that you know has played big-time Division I football for 2 years, not perfect, but it's a lot better than trusting somebody who hasn't played as your backup.
0: Yeah, Bo's second year here was ridiculous. I was looking at those numbers. Of the many amazing touches, I guess, Dan Lanning and his staff have put on an already strong program, you just alluded to it, whether it was Dante Moore 2 years ago, Dylan Raiola now, bringing in a five-star starter in a power league to kind of accept a more developmental or backup role. Scott, how important or, I guess, unique is that to the ongoing stability and strength of this program?
1: It's really unique because I don't see a ton of other five-star portal transfers going to be a backup. And Oregon's done it twice. They did it with Dante Moore, and they've done it with Dylan Raiola. And I think the ability to show that sitting in there and learning and getting better from somebody else who's doing it is something the staff has been able to present really well. Now, to be fair, they had really good relationships from the initial recruiting of both Dante Moore and Dylan Raiola. Dylan liked Oregon, went to Nebraska. Dante Moore had basically committed to Oregon. Then when Kenny Dillingham left, he flipped to UCLA. So they had really strong relationships already with both of these guys. And the ability to say, what are you looking for? We can provide that. And yes, of course, in today's world, you have to pay for that. He's not coming here for a $100,000 NIL deal, right? You have to accept that that's a part of it, but you have to sell somebody on the value. And one of the things that you can say, and I heard somebody say this over the weekend, Dante Moore came back, turned down $50 million so he could make $600 million. In other words, you want to enter the league, the NFL, with the ability to hit that second contract, because the first contract is what it is. It's that second contract that you need to hit. And sometimes if you're not ready, you won't get to the second contract. And I'm thinking of Wilson from BYU that went to New York and
0: Zach Wilson
1: never hit
0: that. Yeah.
1: Zach Wilson never hit the second contract. And so that was Dante Moore's choice. It wasn't that he knew he wanted something. He wanted to get to that second contract and he needed a little bit more development. And I think Dylan is the same way. You know, I've talked to him a few times. I've talked to his family once or twice. And they're focused on how do we get to the point where it's not just getting to the league, but making sure we stick and hit that second contract and do those things that matter long term. Sometimes you have to sacrifice short term for the long term gain. And I think the ability to sell that is massive for this staff.
0: By the way, for the record, I wouldn't mind taking the dough from one of those first contracts. It just in case everybody's off.
1: You know, yeah. Right? I'll take the first contract and get hit and be out of the league in a year. Sure, I'll take that.
0: Yep. Talking Ducks, Scott Reed, Duck Sports Central. Another must read is Flock Talk. I thought your interpretation of what it means for this team to be player-led was unique. Something, think a leadership is a guy standing in front of a group and giving a rah-rah speech. So kind of elaborate on what Dan Lanning has said and what you've learned about how that's working for this particular team.
1: So he digs into it, and I know that they use different leadership books as a part of their thing. A few years ago, they used the Jim Collins leadership stuff as part of their good Good to Great as part of their season-long culture building. And what it is, for me, it's you shouldn't need the coach to tell you everything. If you're a really good team, the coach can't be out there on the field with you the whole time. He can't be out there saying, you need to do this, you need to do that every play. So you watch Poncho. You watch Poncho Lalu-Ulu and his pre-snap stuff, the way he communicates with the team. He's not a guy that's out there giving a rah-rah speech every day. He's communicating with the team and leading by example and then helping. And that's the biggest thing, is helping along. Think of the Dante Moore, Dylan Gabriel, Dylan Raiola, how important it is that he's willing to mentor the person that's going to replace him and help him grow as a player. Nobody's sitting there thinking, I've got to compete against him, so I'm not going to help him. And good teams all have this. You know, the great teams all have this ability for the team itself to say, talent alone doesn't win championships. We have to be a team, not a bunch of individuals. And that's the biggest thing, shared purpose. And you can see it in the way they communicate with each other. And this team in particular, it was the theme throughout Media Day this year. It was the theme that the amount of stuff that they did together, it's not just wide receivers only hanging out with wide receivers, but wide receivers hanging out with offensive linemen, doing and having that shared value of what they're doing and purpose and relationship. Dan Lanning called it fellowship, and I think that's an important component, is they have a fellowship in this team, not just guys that are forced to practice together.
0: Couple final thoughts for Scott Reed, Duck Sports Central. By the time Oregon lost the Peach Bowl, I mean, I don't have to tell you, the receiving core had thinned out, and you had the Jordan Davison injury, the two portal departures, the backfield was limited. But, man, when I look this year, a healthy Evan Stewart, DeCorian Moore, what Jeremiah McClellan turned into, just what's your thought on the upside of this receiver room?
1: The upside is massive, because when we were thinking about this, somebody asked about Jalen Lott, five-star receiver that just signed for this year. They asked about whether he was going to start this year, and the answer is no. And that's inconceivable, because 10 years ago, 5 years ago, a five-star receiver like Jalen Lott is jumping right in and starting. So now you're thinking you've got DeCorian Moore, Evan Stewart, Jeremiah McClellan, you've got Iverson Hooks as a slot guy, and Jalen Lott, and Gatlin Bear, who's not being talked about yet, but it's so deep and so talented and so physical and fast and bought into the system where none of them are saying, I need to get 90 catches or I'm going to go somewhere else. They're not in there. They want to win, and they don't care if it means less touches. And that kind of depth and talent is just, it's one of those things that you, as an Oregon fan, you probably dreamed of seeing a wide receiver core like this, and now it's there. And enjoy it. That's what I'm going to say to Duck fans this year. Enjoy it, because it's going to be a special-looking wide receiver group, and it may stay this way with Ross Douglas as the wide receiver coach.
0: And lastly, this defense. We know the front four is elite. They all came back. And the secondary, a big question heading into last year, is terrific. And, yeah, they lost the nuts and bolts guy like Bryce Betcher. You just wrote about the line, the edges in particular. We just heard from Cam Aragi. I mean, how key is it this group become, literally live up to it and become a nightmare for offenses that many of us think it could be?
1: I did an article over the summer about this, because there was a point that I saw that I compared the Oregon defense pressure rate and sack rate versus the 2021 Georgia team and the 2024 Ohio State team. The pressure rate was similar to both of those teams, but the sack rate was half of what those teams had. And so it's that finishing. It's the getting, not just pressuring the quarterback, but getting to the quarterback, making sure that he doesn't turn pressure into a big quarterback run, or into he scrambled out and made the play that they couldn't get the tackle on. Those are the things that, if they get that, and what I like about this is I think they're even deeper. Tank Jones is going to be an instant impact guy, because he's versatile. He's not just an edge. For Wyatt's weight gain is going to make him a more reliable player every down, instead of, oh, he comes in on third down, we know what he's doing. I think that's going to make a big difference for this team, is the depth. Even though there was a lot of depth lost to the portal on the interior defensive line, I feel really confident in what they kept with Matt Johnson and Aiden Breland and the starters, and then the different edge guys and the different packages that they can put on that defensive line. If they can up that pressure rate into sack rate, turn that into more sacks, this defense is going to be elite.
0: Yeah, that Georgia team, man, with N'Kobe Dean, I think they had 50 sacks, just absolute terrors. Folks, he's Scott Reed. Ton of great content and coverage. Visit DuckSports.com. Link it from his X platform. Give a follow using @DuckSports. Scott, great having you. Be well. Enjoy the rest of the summer. And absolutely look forward to catching up once this season kicks off.
1: Sounds good. Thanks, Steve. I appreciate it.
0: All right. Have a good one. Information galore. A lot of good stuff from Scott. Appreciate the time. Let us break. Back with more.
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Ah, the late, great Bobby. Taking us all to hell in a bucket, but at least we're enjoying the ride. Welcome back, Sports Talk 95.3 The Score. Making our way to the 5 o'clock hour. I hope you're doing well. Nice, informative ducky chat with Scott Reed. Joey Mack joins us tomorrow. Woohoo! They stopped doing DI in, late June, once the seasons are a wrap. Last time Joey was on the showy, I believe the Ducks were about to embark on the regional here at PK Park. See how I rhymed that? All right, before we do anything more, let's do this. Update time, brought to you by Frost Brewed Coors Light, cold as the Rockies. The Associated Press preseason poll is out, Oregon at 2. Top 5, Ohio State, Ducks, Georgia, Notre Dame, Texas. Next 5, defending champ Indiana, Miami, Texas A&M, Ole Miss, and Oklahoma. Oregon quarterback Dante Moore announced on Monday one of 50 players on the preseason watch list for the Walter Camp Player of the Year Award. And not really a surprise there. NBA notes, league says no evidence showing L.A. Clipper owner Steve Ballmer funneled money through team sponsors to pay Kawhi Leonard in order to circumvent the salary cap, according to those with knowledge of the discussions. This is not a done deal yet from what I've read. And L.A. Laker Governor Jeannie Buss contesting her siblings' vote to sell the remaining 18% of the Lakers. The Buss family, in a statement earlier Monday, said they voted to sell their remaining shares to Josh Kushner and Bob Iger at the same $12.5 billion valuation that Mark Walter agreed to last week. And Von Miller, back in the NFL for a 15th season. He is an absolute future Hall of Fame lock. And kid from DeSoto, Texas High, before playing at Texas A&M, in essence, is going home to play for the Cowboys. The one-year deal, according to Ian Rappaport of the NFL Network, worth $5.5 million, based on incentives, could grow to $7.5 million. Our updates are brought to you by Frost Brewed Coors Light, cold as the